0: said unto them, I am the bread of life. He that cometh to me shall never hunger, and he that believeth on me shall never thirst. So the sins of the world can never satisfy the soul. The only food to provide life for the sinful, dying soul must come from heaven, and it did, and it is none other than the Lord Jesus Christ. Jesus is the bread of life. And so if you're here today unsaved or unsure, and you've tried about just about everything sinful in this world that this world has to offer, then you know in your heart that it has not satisfied your soul. There is an empty void in your heart that cries out to know Jesus Christ in the free pardon and forgiveness of sin. Jesus can fill that void and satisfy that longing in your heart to truly know God if you'll come to Him for salvation. That's why the Lord Jesus said in John 14:6, He said, I am the way, the truth, and the life. No man cometh unto the Father but by me. And so Jesus is the bread of life for that for the unsatisfied one. And then number two, Jesus says, I am the light of the world. And He says that for the blind ones that are in the darkness of sin. He says in John 9:5, as long as I am in the world, I am the light of the world. So the world is in the darkness of sin, and Jesus is the only light. If you want to come out of the darkness of sin, then you need to come to the Lord Jesus Christ for salvation. He will give you light. He is the only way out of darkness. Religion cannot bring you out of darkness. Education cannot bring you out of darkness. Your own good deeds and good works can't bring you out of darkness. And because it is only the Lord Jesus Christ known in your heart and life as your Savior. So because Jesus is the light of the world, He can be the light in your soul, but only if you let Him. Only if you drop your stubborn pride and see yourself clearly and then come to Jesus, then you'll see that He is the light of the world. He said in John 3:19, and this is the command, condemnation, that light has come into the world, and men love darkness rather than light because their deeds were evil. So if you're tired of the darkness you're in, Jesus wants to bring you into the light, but only if you'll let Him. You know, that's an amazing thing about the Lord Jesus. He doesn't make any mind-numb robots. Everybody that is truly saved is a volunteer. If you truly know Christ as your Savior, and you've truly been born again, then you volunteered one day. One day the Holy Spirit came to you and opened your blinded eyes and showed you your need to be born again, your need to be saved, showed you that you're headed to hell unsaved. And then if you came to Him in repentance and faith and got saved, then He brought you out of darkness and into the light. Because Jesus says in John 6:44, no man can come to me except the Father which hath sent me draw him, and I'll raise him up at the last day. So I would say to you, if you're sitting here this morning and you do not know the Lord Jesus as your personal Savior, I would say you need to come while He is drawing your heart. And then Jesus says to us, number three, He says, I am the door. You know, Jesus is the door for the unsafe one trusting themselves. Jesus said in John 10:9, I am the door. By me, if any man enter in, he shall be saved and shall go in and out and find pasture. So Jesus is the only door to heaven, and you must come through this door to be saved. You think about it, many people go through a door of church membership or baptism or good deeds, thinking that that's going to get them into heaven. I had a man down at Lighthouse that thought that God was going to let him into heaven if he stopped on the side of the road and changed a flat tire for a little old lady. But that's some of the thoughts that the devil puts in people's minds about being right with God. The only thing that makes us right with God is the Lord Jesus Christ. Jesus is the only door to heaven, and you must come through that door, the door of the Lord Jesus, to be saved. That's why the Bible says in Acts 4:12, neither is there salvation in any other, for there is none other name under heaven given among men whereby we must be saved. So nobody, I don't care who they are, nobody will ever get into heaven by the door of good works, the door of baptism or church membership, or even the easy prayerism and easy believism crowd. It takes a supernatural new birth experience for a person to get their name written down in the Lamb's Book of Life. You can say it with your mouth and have it in your head, but until the knowledge of your sin and Jesus as the only means of salvation enters your heart, salvation does not happen. That's why the Bible says in Romans 10:9, if thou shalt confess with thy mouth the Lord Jesus, and shalt believe in thine heart that God hath raised him from the dead, thou shalt be saved. So salvation takes place in the heart, not in the head. It may start here. You may hear your need here. You may realize it here. But until that knowledge makes an 18-inch trip, that's the distance between your brain and your heart, until it makes that 18-inch trip and you trust Christ in your heart to be your Savior, salvation does not happen. So only through Jesus Christ and through knowing Him as your personal Savior will a person ever see heaven and live there for all eternity. You know, Jesus is the door and the only way to enter heaven. The Bible says in Romans 6:23, for the wages of sin is death. But I like this, but the gift of God is eternal life through Jesus Christ our Lord. Because, you know, when somebody as big as God is comes to live in our heart through salvation, you know, everything changes. There's a definite change in that person's life. If you say, well, preacher, I'm the same now as was before I prayed, then you better go back and do some more praying and ask the Lord to save you, because salvation brings change. And then number four, the Lord Jesus said, I am the good shepherd. And he said that for the lost ones. He said in John 10:11, I am the good shepherd, and the good shepherd giveth his life for the sheep. So Jesus gave his life for us so we would not have to die and go to an awful place called hell. On this road of life, when you realize you're lost and you need a Savior, I would say follow the good shepherd. That's the Lord Jesus Christ. He is the good shepherd, and He wants to save you and to help you. He, in Isaiah 1:18, that's why God wrote, come now, and let us reason together, saith the Lord. And though your sins be as scarlet, they shall be as white as snow. Though they be red like crimson, they shall be as wool. So for you that are saved, for you that do know Christ as your Savior, but you've got very little victory, very little joy in your life, haven't you done it long enough by going your own way? Haven't you realized that something's wrong? You may be saved, but you don't have any victory. Why don't you as a Christian surrender your life to the Good Shepherd and follow Him the way He wants you to, according to the Bible, God's holy word? The biggest problem that any Christian has in this life can be solved by them surrendering every area of their life to the Lord Jesus Christ. And He says in Romans 12:1, I beseech you therefore, brethren, by the mercies of God, that you present your bodies a living sacrifice, holy, acceptable unto God, which is your reasonable service. And be not conformed to this world, but be ye transformed by the renewing of your mind, that ye may prove what is that good and acceptable and perfect will of God. The only way your mind can be renewed is to be saved. To be saved. And then He says, number five, He says, I am the way, the truth, and the life for the ignorant ones. Because you meet a lot of people that are just ignorant of God's word, ignorant of salvation, ignorant of the Lord Jesus Christ. And that's why Jesus said in John 14:6, I am the way, the truth, and the life. No man cometh unto the Father but by me. So I would say, don't trust anything or anyone for your way to heaven but the Lord Jesus Christ. He is the only way, the only truth, and the only life. Do you realize today that we live in a world where people are trusting a little wafer or some other kind of works, religious works that they have, or people are trusting getting dunked into baptistry? I mean, it's amazing what people will fall for and what people will settle for and not settle for Jesus. They'll settle for anything. So don't trust anything or anyone for your way to heaven. The Bible says in 1 Timothy 2:5, "For there is one God and one mediator between God and men, the man Christ Jesus." So the way which God gives us is Christ. The truth which God gives us is Christ. And the life which God gives us is likewise Christ. Christ is our way, our truth, and our life. And so it is only through Christ that we can come to the Father, or anyone unsaved can find true Bible salvation. And then number six, he says, "I am the resurrection and the life for those realizing they're dead in sin." In John 11:25, the Bible says, Jesus said unto her, "I am the resurrection and the life. He that believeth in me, though he were dead, yet shall he live." You know, there have been many so-called false Christ throughout history. And we have them even more so today. I mean, we got people that are, they have big names and big followings, but they preach a false gospel. And people fall head over, they just fall right into that garbage. And they love that stuff. That's why you have your contemporary churches out there that don't have a stand on the Word of God, or don't have a stand on what true salvation is. So I would say don't fall for that stuff, because there's many so-called false Christ throughout history. But Jesus is the true one. He is the only one that resurrected to pay our sin debt in this life. And he gives us life and joy and peace. But most of all, Jesus is life. Do you realize that there's over 5,000 different religions in this world? But hallelujah, there's only one empty tomb. And that's the Lord Jesus Christ. Amen. I like that. Ephesians 2:1 says, "And you hath he quickened who were dead in trespasses and sins, where in time past you walked according to the course of this world, according to the prince of the power of the air." And if you think about that, that'll answer this question about the so-called aliens that we're seeing out there. But anyway, they're all from the devil. But that's another whole message altogether. But anyway, "Prince of power of the spirit that now worketh in the children of disobedience, among whom also we all had our conversation in time past, in the lust of our flesh, fulfilling the desires of the flesh and of the mind, and were by nature the children of wrath, even as others. But God, who is rich in mercy, for his great love wherewith he loved us, even when we were dead in sins, hath quickened us together with Christ. By grace ye are saved." Folks, we owe the Lord a far greater debt as Christians than we realize. You know, you think about it. Jesus gave us eternal life when he saved us, and that life will be spent with him in heaven one day. All because of that one decision that you made in this life, where you truly trusted Christ to be your Savior. All because of that one decision. And then the evidence of salvation is there. Change. All because of that one decision, you're going to be able to spend it in heaven one day with the Lord Jesus. You know, I'll get to join back up with my daddy and my mama because they were saved. Kayla, you get to join back up with mama one day, sweetie. Eric, get joined back up with your sis one day. You know, and all those that's gone on before us that were saved, we'll join back up with them one day, all because of our salvation and because Jesus is the resurrection and life. And so that eternal life will also be spent with our saved one loved ones that have gone on before us through death. So what a wonderful day that will be for us that are truly saved. I will live forever because Jesus is the resurrection and the life, and he will live forever. And then number seven, lastly, Jesus says, I am the vine. And he says that for the fruitless Christian that does nothing with their salvation. Jesus gives us the key to being fruitful in John 15, where he says, I am the true vine, and my Father is the husbandman. Every branch in me that beareth not fruit, he taketh away. And every branch that beareth fruit, he purgeth it, that it may bring forth more fruit. Now ye are clean through the word which I have spoken unto you. Abide in me, and I in you. As the branch cannot bear fruit of itself, except it abide in the vine, no more can ye, except ye abide in me. So if you want to see fruit in your life as a Christian, and if you're saved, you should have that desire to do something with your life for the Lord Jesus, something for the cause of Christ with the life that God has given us. So if you want to see fruit in your life as a Christian, then serve the Savior every day of your life. Dedicate you and your family to the Lord. Do something with your Christian faith and do it now. Don't wait till tomorrow. And then if you're not saved, I would say to you, if you're not saved, trust the Lord Jesus Christ now for salvation, because tomorrow may be too late. And instead of Jesus being the answer for every problem in life like he is now, if you turn him down for salvation, then one day he'll be your judge as a lost person at the great white throne of judgment, where there is no second chances and there is no mercy at that great white throne of judgment. You know, one of my favorite preachers from old is Spurgeon, and y'all know that. Y'all have had me preach enough and use quotations from Spurgeon enough. And I like others, John R. Rice, like you mentioned this morning, Brother Brian, and Knox, and I like them, and Oliver B. Green. You know, I like Mays Jackson. You know, I like them. I know one time my daddy, I wouldn't, when I was pastor down in Lighthouse, I wasn't able to go up and see Dad and my mama as much as I wanted to before Dad passed, before he died in 2002. And one day I said, Daddy, I'm sorry I ain't able to get up there and be with you like I want to. And he said, son, I want you right down there preaching in that church down there. He said, because you are my Mays Jackson. Well, I don't know about the Mays Jackson part, but anyway, I was right where my dad wanted me to be. But there's a lot of preachers that we get in our heart that we love. But Spurgeon's one of my favorite. And Spurgeon's last words to the people of his church, from behind his pulpit before he died and went to be with his Savior, was spoken on June the 7th, 1891. And here's what he said to that huge congregation. He said, Jesus is the most magnanimous of captains. If there's anything gracious, kind, and tender, lavish, and superabundant in love, you always find it in him. These 40 years and more have I served him, and I have nothing but love for him. His service is life, peace, and joy. Oh, that you would enter it at once. God help you to enlist under the banner of Jesus even this very day. And then he lived about another year, a little bit more than a year, and then he died January 31st. 1892. So I would say to you here today, Christian, whatever you sense is missing in your life, whatever you sense is wrong in your life from a lack of faithfulness, you'll find it if you'll just fall in love with Jesus, your Savior, the one who loved you enough to die for you and then save you. And so these seven I Am's of Christ, they be your roadmap to a life of faithfulness if you'll just follow those seven I Am's. And for that person that's not saved, this I Am, the Lord Jesus, is who you need in your heart and in your life as your Savior. Every head bowed, every eye closed. While every head's bowed and every eye's closed, I wonder today, now this seven I Am's, I wanted to preach this today. Lord, lay this on my heart, because this is the Lord Jesus is everything we need in life. But if you don't know him as your personal Savior, you're missing out. You're missing out, my friend. You must know Christ according to what he says in his word to be able to go to heaven and join back up with those loved ones that were saved, that have already gone before. So if you're here this morning and you're not saved or you're not sure, I wonder, is there one here that would say with an upraised hand, "Preacher, pray for me. Preacher, pray for me. I'm not sure that I am truly born again. I'm not sure if I closed my eyes in death that I would open them up in heaven. Preacher, pray for me." Is there one like that this morning? Is there one? Is there one that would say, "Preacher, pray for me. I'm saved, but I surely hadn't done in my life what I wanted to as a believer, and there's problems in my life, so preacher, pray for me." Is there one like that this morning? I see that hand. Is there another? "Preacher, pray for me." Is there another? Is there another? All right, let's pray. Lord, I thank you, Lord, for this message. Now, I preached it, Lord, as good as I could physically, but Lord, you have to take the message and drive it home to the heart. And so, Lord, I do pray, Lord, for that person that's not saved. I pray, God, that you'd save them. Those that will hear this message next week on the radio, or those that would see this and listen to it on our Facebook channel. Lord, I pray, God, that you would save them if they're not saved. But Lord, help my brother, and Lord, help my sister today. Lord, and Lord Jesus, we love you. In Jesus' name we pray. Amen. Brother Darrell, what are we going to sing?
1: 270, just as I am.
0: Let's all stand and sing. Y'all help Brother Darrell sing now, because I've done used up about all my voice. Sing out.

0: All righty. I think that is sufficient today. Look, do something with this message. Don't let it just sit there in your mind and or just forget about it later. Look, read the Word of God. See what the Bible says, the Word of God says about the Lord Jesus. Study Him out, and then you'll find out that He's the greatest friend you can ever have. Amen. All right, now look, I want to remind you about the funeral tomorrow. The visitation is going to be here in the morning at 10, and the funeral will be at 11, what it will, and then right after the funeral, we go to the graveside. Go to the graveside. You know, funeral visitations at... Hold on a second. Right, that's right. And the graveside right after the funeral is over. So you figure if me and the other preacher are going to preach an hour, you know, I don't know if I got an hour in me now. But anyway, but we'll see. But so then after the graveside, we're going to come all back over. All of us are going to come back over here, or as many as can come back over, and we're going to feed as many as come back. So if you got some food that you're going to bring, make sure you get plenty of it. I don't know how many will be here, but they have a big crowd, don't they, Sister Kayla? That's right. Don't make me have to go get a bunch of sea rations. I don't know where I'd find old sea rations. Had to go get some MREs. I think I got some stashed in the closet at the house. I don't think they'd like that, though. But anyway, so get your food over here so we can be of a help to this precious family. All right, any questions about what's going to go on? Now, there's not going to be an evening service today because there's a lot we still got to do. Me and Pam's got to leave the house in the morning at 7, and so we can get here at 8 to meet the funeral director. So we got a lot we got to do.
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0: Hello, this is Pastor Doug Benton right here at Tabernacle Baptist Church in Greenville, South Carolina. And we are coming to you today with a need for our Tabernacle Children's Home. Our mission has always been to provide a safe, loving, and faith-centered environment for children who have nowhere else to turn. Since 1962, Tabernacle Children's Home has given a secure place for children to grow, learn, and experience God's love. Our current facility is now not in compliance with many codes. 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They're unable to continue to sleep in this current building. A project of this magnitude requires partnership from many. Your generous gift will translate into walls, rooms, and a foundation of stability. We are looking at $4 million to build this children's home. 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But please remember to put new build in each gift.
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1: With SRN News, I'm Keith Peters in Washington. The human smuggling case in Tennessee involving Kilmar Abrego Garcia has been dismissed.
2: Abrego Garcia was mistakenly deported to El Salvador last year. It became an embarrassment for the Trump administration when the order was given to return Abrego Garcia to the U.S. He claimed the administration was vindictive, and the federal judge agreed. Abrego Garcia is a Salvadoran citizen with an American wife and child who has lived in Maryland for years, but he immigrated to the U.S. illegally as a teenager. The Justice Department vowed to appeal, calling the judge's order wrong and dangerous. I'm Ed Donahue.
1: President Trump was in New York State at a campaign event with Republican Congressman Mike Lawler this evening. President Trump says Congressman Lawler pushed hard for boosting the deduction for state and local taxes known as SALT.
3: Mike Lawler's fantastic. He's fantastic. He is a fantastic. I call him Mr. SALT. He didn't stop. He wouldn't stop. He was driving us crazy. We have to get SALT. We have to get SALT back. And he got it back. And he's a terrific guy. And you're lucky to have him.
1: Lawler, up for re-election, said he'll embrace Trump to energize Republican voters. The White House aims to spotlight

0: Trump's economic achievements amid declining approval ratings. Tulsi Gabbard resigned as President Trump's director of national intelligence on Friday, saying she needed to leave her office as her husband battles cancer. Gabbard told Trump she would leave her job overseeing the coordination of 18 intelligence agencies on June 30th. On Wall Street, the Dow up by 294 points, the Nasdaq rose 50, the S&P advanced 27. This is SRN News. Should the Bible influence U.S. law?
1: The Pew Research Center reports that 51% of the general public believes the Scripture should have at least some influence on the rules that govern our society. Amongst white evangelicals, 85% feel this way, as do 71% of black Protestants, 55% of white Catholics, and 59% of Hispanic Catholics. The Pew study also reveals that even amongst the religiously unaffiliated, nearly 25% say the Bible should influence the law. Michael Harrington reporting.
0: A survey from the Pew Research Center indicates that a majority of Americans, including many Democrats, are turning against the practice of letting males compete against females in sports. Leon Sapper, a fellow at Manhattan Institute, says President Trump's opposition to the LGBT agenda has given him a serious political edge. Analysts say the transgender issue has hurt Democrats. This is SRN News. Stocks end the week on a strong note.
2: The split between Wall Street and most U.S. households keeps growing wider. The S&P 500 rose 0.4% Friday. The Dow added 294 points. That's about 0.6%. The Nasdaq Composite rose 0.2%. Ross Stores, Workday, and Zoom Communications helped drive the market higher after reporting stronger profits than Wall Street expected. The gains for stocks came even as a survey showed that sentiment among households fell to a record low. The survey from the University of Michigan cited worries about inflation and high oil prices caused by the war with Iran. Seth Sutel, New York.
0: Waymo has suspended driverless car services in Atlanta and Texas after one of its vehicles was stranded by flooding during heavy rains that will likely also hinder travel in a large swath of the U.S. over the holiday weekend. More details at SRNnews.com. From Washington, I'm Keith Peters.
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And we are so glad that you're with us on a Friday evening, this Friday, May the 22nd. Thank you so much for tuning in, and I hope you'll stay right along with us. We have a lot of good music and a lot of good preaching. I want to say thank you to our Share-a-thon Day partner for today. It's Paula Alexander of Pickin, South Carolina, and she wants to say happy birthday to Ryan Alexander from his wife. This is from his wife, Paula, and son, Joshua. 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Right now in Greenville, we have overcast skies. It's pretty much raining wherever you are, 90% chance of it anyway. 62 degrees tonight will be our low. Tomorrow we'll have more of the same, except it'll be warmer. 74 degrees will be our high. 63 overnight with some thunder showers will be our low. And then the Lord's Day, 81 degrees and 60% chance of showers. And this good drink of water is going to take us on in through the first of the week. Coming up, the McLaughlins are going to sing for us, Homecoming. Isles Anderson Baptist College, singing God Is There. And then the Primitives will come along with I Want to Take Someone With Me. Thwacho Family, Never Walk Alone. The Hart Family, He Sees What We Don't. And the York Family, What God Has Done. Harvest Time broadcast then comes up at 9:30, so I know you'll enjoy that. And with Brother Stennett Ballou. Thanks so much for listening. Have a wonderful rest of your evening, but stay right along with us. And let us be a friend to you this evening. Have a wonderful evening and stay with us.

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1: 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That's 859-0534. 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
3: Thank you and greetings, radio friends. What a joy and privilege it is to come to your place of listening and share together with you another Harvest Time broadcast. We're continuing our study on the subject dealing with temptation. And I'm talking about the temptations that we face daily in the Christian life. And I pointed out to you several things. We look, first of all, at the example of the Lord Jesus Christ in temptation. We learn from looking at Matthew chapter number 4 of the timing of his temptation. We saw the testing of his temptation, and we saw the triumph over his temptation, and we learned a lesson from them for us today. And then we started looking at the exhortation to the Christian in his temptation. How do you and I deal with temptation? And we're looking in the book of James, chapter number 1. Verse number 14, the Bible said, "Every man is tempted when he is drawn away of his own lust and enticed." In this verse of Scripture, I pointed out to you the surety of temptation. Every man is tempted. There is not an individual who is in their right mind and of any age that is not tempted regularly with the flesh. There's the temptations that Christ faced, the lust of the eye, the lust of the flesh, and the pride of life. We face the same thing. So every man is tempted. I mentioned on yesterday, you may look at someone else whom you think is a greater Christian than you are and think they never are tempted. Nothing seems to bother them. And I said on yesterday, and I repeat it today, the truth is they just know how to hide what goes on inside them. There is not a living, normal human being who is not tempted with the lust of the flesh, the lust of the eyes, and the pride of life. There is the source of our temptation. The Bible said that every man is tempted when he is drawn away of his own lust. That, I pointed out to you, is an inward force, an inward source of temptation. And then the Bible adds the two words, and enticed. The word enticed brings into focus the outward force or source of our temptation. And I'll say it again, about probably 99% of our problem is not the outward source of enticement. It is the inward force of our own wicked lust. Now, I know there are some who are super spiritual in their own eyes, and they would never have you believe that they ever have a problem in these areas. But friend, I'm going to stay with the Word of God. Every man is tempted when he is drawn away of his own lust and enticed. Inside every human being, as long as we're in this body of flesh, there will be that pull of the flesh, the lust of the flesh, the lust of the eyes, and the pride of life. Now, you may not have as much problem in one area as someone else does, and someone else may not have a problem in the same area that you do. But every person is tempted when he's drawn away of his own lust and enticed. I said as I left the broadcast yesterday, you better pray the lust from the inside and the opportunity of enticement from the outside do not come into your life at the same time. You see, you can resist temptation as long as there's not opportunity. You have no problem with opportunity as long as there's not temptation. But friend, when temptation builds up inside you. When opportunity comes to you from the outside, you better know something of the grace of God, or you're in a lot of trouble. So we saw the surety of temptation. We saw the source of our temptation. But I want to deal today on the remainder of the broadcast with the success of our temptation. How do we overcome our temptation? How do we deal with it? Notice, if you will, in the Word of God, the Bible said in the book of 1 Corinthians chapter 10 and verse number 13, "There hath no temptation taken you, but such as is common to man." Now notice, the Bible said, "But God is faithful, who will with every temptation also make a way to escape, that you may be able to bear it." Now, I'm interested in how to overcome the temptation. It's not enough that I present the argument that every man is tempted, and the source of our temptation is when we're drawn away with our own lust and enticed. But how do I have victory over temptation? How do I overcome the temptations that I face? Let me give you three things on the broadcast today. Number one, in dealing with your temptation, you must first define the source of your problem. And again, I want to emphasize back in verse number 14 of James chapter 1, the source of your problem is threefold. It either comes from the flesh, it comes from the world, or it comes from the devil. All three of these are our spiritual enemies. And they are the three enemies that desire to destroy us. They are the three foes of the Christian life that wants to see the Christian fall into sin, destroy his testimony, and get himself in such a situation that he can never have the victory that he once had in the Lord Jesus Christ. So first of all, don't blame outward sources of flesh, other people's flesh. Look at your own problem. Define your own problem. Number two, not only you define the source of your problem, but you defeat the source of your problem. Stop dealing with the fruit and start dealing with the root of your problem. Don't just complain about what the world's doing, and don't just complain about what the devil is doing or the flesh is doing, but go to the root and deal with the problem. You say, "Well, preacher, how do I overcome these things?" Let me deal with them. First of all, you defeat the temptation of the devil with the scriptures. I pointed out to you that in Matthew chapter number 4, three times Christ was tempted. All three times he overcame those temptations with the Word of God, the scriptures. He did not sing a song. He did not shout. Now, I'm not against singing. I'm not against shouting. He did not have some kind of a quote-unquote spiritual experience, but he simply took the sword of the Spirit, which is the Word of God, and responded to the temptations of the devil with the Word of God. When I are taught in the book of 1 Peter chapter number 5 and in verse number 8, the Bible said, "Be sober, be vigilant, because your adversary the devil, as a roaring lion, walketh about seeking whom he may devour." Now listen to verse number 9. "Whom resist?" How do you resist the devil? "Steadfast in the faith." Where does faith come from? Faith cometh by hearing, and hearing by the Word of God. So friend, in dealing with a temptation that comes from Satan, in defeating that source of that temptation, you use the Word of God, the sword of the Spirit. So you defeat the temptation of the devil with the scriptures. Then may I say to you, second, you defeat the temptation of the flesh by starving the flesh. You do not get any victory by yielding to the temptation of the flesh, but you starve the flesh. The Bible said in the book of Romans chapter 13 and verse number 17, to make no provision for the flesh. Make no provision for the lust of the flesh. The Bible said again in the book of 1 Thessalonians chapter 5 and verse number 22, the Bible said to abstain from all appearance of evil. You don't hang around it. If you don't go there, you won't stop there. If you do not go where it's at, you'll not get involved in it. Let me just look at Psalms 1 for just a moment. The Bible said, blessed is a man that walketh not in the counsel of the ungodly, nor standeth in the way of sinners, nor sitteth in the seat of the scornful. There's the three words, walketh, standeth, and sitteth. And friend, that progression is true spiritually, but it's also true with temptations. If you walk where temptation is, it will not be long until you stop and you'll be standing where temptation is. And if you stop and stand where temptation is, it will not be long until you'll be sitting right in the middle involved in that temptation. I mean, if you've been a drunk, stay away from the drinking crowd. If you've been an adulterer, stay away from where people of immorality are at. And God will help you to overcome it, but you must stay away from the possibility of the opportunity of being involved in that wicked sin. So you defeat the flesh by starving it. You defeat it by making no provision for it, by abstaining from all appearance of evil. And then you defeat the flesh by having no confidence in the flesh. The Bible said in Philippians chapter 3, verse number 3, have no confidence in the flesh. So you defeat the temptation of the devil with the scriptures. You defeat the temptation of the flesh by starving it. Abstain from the very appearance of it. But then you defeat the temptation of the world through separation, by being separated from it. The world cries out, come with me, love me, yield to me, obey my will for your life. But 2 Corinthians chapter 6, verse number 17, the Bible said, come out from among them and be ye separate, saith the Lord. The Bible said in Ephesians chapter 5, in verse number 11, have no fellowship with the unfruitful works of darkness. The Bible said in 1 John 2, 15, love not the world, neither the things that are in the world. So you defeat the temptation of the devil with the scriptures. You defeat the temptation of the flesh by starving it. You defeat the temptation of the world through separation. So to have success over temptation, we must define the source of our problem. We must declare the source of our power. In Ephesians chapter 6, verse number 10, he said, be strong in the Lord and the power of his might. Listen to me, friend. You're no match for the devil, and you're no match for the temptations that comes in your own life, in your own self. But through the scriptures, you can overcome the temptation of the devil. Through starvation of the flesh, you can overcome the lust of the flesh. And through separation, you can overcome the temptation that comes through the world. Father, take the word. Use it to your glory. I pray in Jesus' name. Amen and amen.
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3: 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That's Harvest Time, 179 Promised Land Drive, Resaca, Georgia, 30735. 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
1: With us on news, I'm Keith Peters in Washington. European nations reacted to President Donald Trump's decision today to send 5,000 troops to Poland.
2: His announcement came just weeks after he had ordered the same number of troops to be pulled out of Europe. NATO officials were meeting in Helsingborg, Sweden, when they reacted to the news, including Swedish Foreign Minister Maria Malmö Stenergard.
3: Well, it is confusing, indeed, and not always easy to navigate.
2: NATO Secretary General Mark Rutte seemed pleased with the decision, and so too did Polish Foreign Minister Radosław Sikorski.
4: I want to thank the President and everybody who contributed to this decision.
2: Trump announced the deployment on Truth Social, citing strong ties with Polish President Karol Nawrocki. I'm Lawrence Brooks.
1: Tulsi Gabbard has resigned from the Trump administration, correspondent Bernie Bennett reports.
5: Gabbard is resigning from her post as Director of National Intelligence to support her husband through his battle with, quote, an extremely rare form of bone cancer. Gabbard notified President Trump during a meeting in the Oval Office Friday. Her last day as ODNI is expected to be June 30th. In her formal resignation letter, Gabbard says she is, quote, deeply grateful for the trust you placed in me and for the opportunity to lead the office of the Director of the National Intelligence for the last year and a half. She said she has, quote, made significant progress at the ODNI, advancing unprecedented transparency and restoring integrity to the intelligence community. Bernie Bennett, Washington.
1: Secretary of State Marco Rubio says slight progress has been made during talks with Iran. Rubio made the comment Friday as Pakistan's army chief traveled to Tehran in a renewed effort to mediate a peace deal. On Wall Street, the Dow up by 294 points, the NASDAQ rose 50, the S&P advanced 27, oil at around 90.

0: $26 a barrel. This is SRN News. The Trump administration promotes motherhood.
1: The new website, moms.gov, offers a variety of resources, including locations of pregnancy centers, nutrition and dietary guidelines, as well as information about adoption and mental health. HHS Secretary Robert Kennedy Jr. says, quote, "The Trump administration is strengthening its commitment to America's families by equipping mothers and fathers with the resources and information they need to build healthy, prosperous lives." Michael Harrington reporting.
0: A surge of grant cancellations has hit researchers focused on promoting the LGBT agenda as the Trump administration targets ideologically driven science and government waste. So far, the government has terminated nearly 70 LGBT grants to 46 institutions, totaling nearly $40 million. Administration officials say they want to root out unscientific studies and those that do not benefit the general public. This is SRN News. A Virginia judge has tossed out charges against a former assistant principal in the shooting of a teacher by a student.
2: Judge Rebecca Robinson has dismissed all charges against former assistant principal Ebony Parker, who had been accused of ignoring repeated warnings that a six-year-old student at Richneck Elementary School in Newport News, Virginia, had a gun. Hours later, in January 2023, the student shot and wounded teacher Abby Zwerner. On the fourth day of the trial, the judge ruled, "The court is of the legal opinion that this is not a crime." Parker had been charged with 8 felony counts of child neglect, which could have carried a maximum penalty of 5 years in prison for each count. I'm Donna Warder.
0: Waymo has suspended driverless car services in Atlanta and Texas after one of its vehicles was stranded by flooding during heavy rains. More details at SRNnews.com. From Washington, I'm Keith Peters reporting.
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And the and the time now in Greenville is 30 seconds after the hour. I'm going to start this sentence again. The time here in Greenville is now 4 minutes and 44 seconds after the hour of 10 p.m. Didn't mean to be that precise, but I got carried away. Thank you again for listening to WTBI, where we say intelligent things like that. 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She wants to say happy birthday to Ryan Alexander. This is from his wife, Paula, and son, Joshua. 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Right now in Greenville, we have rain. It's not showers, it's not thunderstorms, it's just good old rain. 62 degrees outside. It's going to do that all night, looks like. And our low should be around 63, so we're right there now. Tomorrow, a warmer day, 74 degrees and 100% chance of showers. Overnight, 63, and then the Lord's Day, 81 degrees and showery. And that's going to continue on into the week for several days. Joe Arthur's going to come sing for us now. He'll Hold to My Hand. The Gateway Baptist Choir is coming along to sing, Bring Your Burdens to Jesus, and then the Joyful Sounds, He'll Never Let Go of My Hand. Primitive Quartet, I Made a Vow to the Lord. And then the Rebel Quartet's going to come sing, He Looked Beyond My Faults and Saw My Needs. Jim Crutchfield, our friend coming down, will come sing for us, How Great Thou Art. That'll bring us to the bottom of the hour. Then at 11 o'clock, WTBI's Old Time Preaching Hour, and a famous evangelist, Dr. John R. Rice, will be preaching in the Old Time Preaching Hour. And his topic this evening, his sermon was entitled, Prevailing Prayer. Prevailing Prayer, something we need to know about. So I hope you'll be ready with your Bible open, pencil and pen in hand, paper and pen in hand, ready to learn from the Word of God as we listen from this great man. Thanks so much for listening. Now, Joe Arthur.

Tabernacle Baptist Missions International is under, by, and through the local church. The theme of our mission is Acts chapter 13, verses 1 through 13. The local church is the entity in the world for worldwide evangelization. The church at Antioch sent forth Barnabas and Saul to the work of the ministry to which God had called them. As they ministered to the Lord and fasted, the Holy Ghost said, "Separate me, Barnabas and Saul, for the work whereunto I have called them." Acts chapter 13, verse 2. If you are called of God, sent out of a local church, we may serve you in the work the Lord has called you to. You may contact us at 3931 Whitehorse Road, Greenville, South Carolina, 29611, or call 864-269-2760, extension 215. 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

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That address again, 3931 White Horse Road, Greenville, near the crossing of Highway 123. 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
1: With SRN News, I'm Keith Peters in Washington. Thousands turned out Friday in Havana for a state-organized rally in support of former Cuban President Raul Castro.
2: Castro is about to turn 95 and is rarely seen in public, but he is believed to still wield significant power behind the scenes and retains the title of General of the Army. This week, Castro came back into the spotlight after U.S. prosecutors unveiled an indictment accusing him of ordering the 1996 shootdown of civilian planes flown by Miami-based exiles. The case reopens at 10.
3: President and everybody who contributed to this decision.
4: Trump announced the deployment on Truth Social, citing strong ties with Polish President Karol Nawrocki. I'm Lawrence Brooks.
1: Tulsi Gabbard has resigned from the Trump administration, correspondent Bernie Bennett reports.
5: Gabbard is resigning from her post as Director of National Intelligence to support her husband through his battle with, quote, an extremely rare form of bone cancer. Gabbard notified President Trump during a meeting in the Oval Office Friday. Her last day as ODNI is expected to be June 30th. In her formal resignation letter, Gabbard says she is, quote, deeply grateful for the trust you placed.
6: Promises lower shelf prices for consumers and a partial reversal away from chocolate alternatives made with too little cocoa to qualify as chocolate. I'm Bill Alexander.
1: SpaceX has launched its biggest, most powerful Starship yet. The rocket blasted off from the southern tip of Texas on Friday, carrying 20 mock Starlink satellites on a test flight extending halfway around the world. It's the 12th test flight of the rocket that Elon Musk is building to get people to Mars one day. On Wall Street, the Dow up by 294 points, the NASDAQ rose 50, the S&P advanced 27, oil around $96 a barrel. This is SRN News. Is America facing a pastor shortage?
7: According to several reports, fewer and fewer men are entering the clergy these days. Master of Divinity enrollment is down 14% in the past 5 years, and amongst black Protestant denominations, it has fallen 31%. And while new polls indicate that pastors have largely recovered from the trials of the pandemic, big percentages of them say they still consider quitting the profession altogether. Some churches have closed or consolidated for lack of a pastor. Michael Harrington reporting.
1: Students at a growing number of colleges and universities are seeking to cancel commencement speakers with whom they disagree politically. Morton Shapiro, former president of Northwestern University, was scheduled to speak at Georgetown University Law Center's graduation this month, but he pulled out under pressure when students protested his support for Israel, citing what they called his Zionist and harmful opinions. This is SRN News. The British police inquiry into the conduct of former Prince Andrew continues. We hear more on the story from international correspondent Lawrence Brooks reporting from London.
4: Thames Valley police also said they had been in contact with lawyers for a woman who alleges she was taken to a location in Windsor for sexual purposes in 2010. A police statement said if she wishes to report this to police, it will be taken seriously and handled with care, sensitivity and respect for her privacy. Police are calling for anyone with information about alleged sexual offences, corruption, fraud or the sharing of confidential information to come forward. The 66-year-old former prince was arrested in February and questioned under criminal caution on suspicion of misconduct in public office related to his role as a British trade envoy. I'm Lawrence Brooks.
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0: Hello, this is Pastor Doug Benton right here at Tabernacle Baptist Church in Greenville, South Carolina. And we are coming to you today with a need for our Tabernacle Children's Home. Our mission has always been to provide a safe, loving, and faith-centered environment for children who have nowhere else to turn. Since 1962, Tabernacle Children's Home has given a secure place for children to grow, learn, and experience God's love. Our current facility is now not in compliance with many codes. Through much prayer and counsel, we are endeavoring on a new building for our children. They're unable to continue to sleep in this current building. A project of this magnitude requires partnership from many. Your generous gift will translate into walls, rooms, and a foundation of stability. We are looking at $4 million to build this children's home. 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
2: But he died for whosoever will. Whosoever will may come. And his death and his shed blood is sufficient for all of them to be saved by God's grace. Isn't that great and wonderful? He tasted death for every man. He died for every man. He didn't just swoon. He didn't just pass out. He didn't just go into a coma. He died on that cross and was buried in the tomb. But as it began to dawn toward the first day of the week, he didn't stay dead. He got up, amen. He arose, and he ever lives to save to the uttermost all that come unto God by him. Amen. Well, his suffering of death, consider him.
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Consider yourself invited to the 79th Annual Greer Baptist Camp Meeting starting Wednesday through Friday, June the 24th through the 26th, and the following week from June the 29th through July the 3rd. Each evening, we will begin our services at 7:30. Also, for our finale, we'll have a very special God and Country celebration starting at 5 p.m. on July the 3rd with two services, barbecue and fireworks. Preachers for this year's meeting include Tim Fallure, Ricky Gravely, Brian McBride, Johnny Pope, Doug Benton, and a host of others. We will also have special singing and local choirs each night. For more information, visit the Greer Baptist Camp Meeting Facebook page to receive updated information. Dr. Joe Arthur is the moderator, and the Greer Baptist Camp Meeting is located at 1360 Henderson Gap Road in the Greer community of South Carolina. Don't miss out on an opportunity to enjoy the presence of God, the people of God, and the preaching of God's Word at this year's 79th Annual Greer Baptist Camp Meeting. We would love to see you there.

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1: The sermon you're about to hear was originally preached by the late Dr. John R. Rice. The title of the sermon is Prevailing Prayer, and the text that Dr. Rice chose is Genesis chapter 32, verses 9 through 32. And now, the message.
2: In Genesis chapter 32, we have the story of Jacob. You remember Jacob was a boy who had to leave home because he got into trouble. He had sinned. In the first place, he traded his brother Esau a bowl of chili for the birthright. Now, that was as big a Jew trade as you ever did see, I think. And then later on, he went further than that and lied and pretended to have venison, deer meat, when he had goat meat. And goat meat just as good, maybe a little better than the deer meat, but he didn't have to lie about it. And he pretended that he was Esau. And he couldn't change his voice, but he put goatskin over his arms, and his mother helped him deceive the old blind father Isaac, and Isaac blessed him. And of course Esau, the big red-headed twin, didn't like that, and never did get over it. And so the mother said, "You better get out of here before Esau kills you." So Jacob went far away from home, and for 20-odd years, never saw his mother, never saw his father, in a strange land, and married, and had children. And now he's coming back home. The Lord says, "Come on back home. I want you to go back to your father Isaac." And Jacob said, "Well, Lord, I'm willing to go, but Esau's going to kill me. He swore he'd kill me as soon as Dad was dead and out of the way, and I'm afraid of him. And he's armed and ready for me. He's held that grudge 20 years. He's not going to get over it easy." And the Lord said, "You go, and I'll be with you." And so he came back. Now, there's a wonderful, wonderful lesson here in prevailing prayer about this man as

0: goes home. I want to read to you first Genesis 32, begins verse 9. And Jacob said, O God of my father Abraham, and God of my father Isaac, the Lord which said unto me, Return to thy country, to thy kindred, and I will deal well with thee. I am not worthy of the least of all thy mercies, and of all the truth which thou hast showed unto thy servant. For with my staff I passed over this Jordan, and I am become two bands. Deliver me, I pray thee, from the hand of my brother, from the hand of Esau. For I fear him, for he will come and smite me, lest he come and smite me, and the mother with the children. And thou saidst, I will surely do thee good, and make thy seed as the sand of the seas, which cannot be numbered for multitudes. And he lodged there that same night, and he took of that which came to his hand a present, for he saw his brother. 200 she-goats and 20 he-goats, 200 ewes and 20 rams, 30 milk camels with their colts, 40 kine, or cattle, cows, and 10 bulls, 20 she-asses, and 10 foals. He delivered them into the hand of his servants, ever drove by themselves, and said unto his servants, Pass over before me, and put a space betwixt drove and drove. And he commanded the foremost, saying, When Esau my brother meeteth thee, and asketh thee, saying, Whose art thou, and whither goest thou, and whose are these before thee? Then thou shalt say, They be thy servants, Jacob. It is a present sent unto my lord Esau, and behold, also he is behind me. And the drover with every drove, a herdman with every drove, was to say the same. Now he moves over his family, moves over the brook here, and all of his family over, and then the present, and verse 21. So went the present over before him, and he lodged him that night in the company. And he rose up that night, and took his two wives, and his two women servants, and his 11 sons, and passed over the ford Jabbok. And he took them, and sent over them over the brook, and sent over that he had. And Jacob was left alone, and there wrestled a man with him until the breaking of the day. And when he saw that he prevailed not against him, he touched the hollow of Jacob's thigh. And the hollow of Jacob's thigh was out of joint as he wrestled with him. And he said, Let me go, for the day breaketh. And he said, I will not let thee go, except thou bless me. And he said unto him, What is thy name? And he said, Jacob. And he said, Thy name shall be called no more Jacob, but Israel. For as a prince hast thou power with God and with men, and hast prevailed. And Jacob asked him and said, Tell me, I pray thee, thy name. And he said, Wherefore is it that thou dost ask after my name? And he blessed him there. And Jacob called the name of the place Peniel, for I have seen God face to face, and my life is preserved. And as he passed over Peniel, Penuel the son rose upon him, and he halted upon his thigh. I don't have time to read about the meeting with Esau, but really it is not necessary. We find that Esau, with his 400 armed men who'd come to kill, ran instead and fell on the neck of his brother and wept. 20 long years of passion and the hate were wiped away in a moment, and those tears down his face. And Jacob had prevailed. He prevailed first with God, and then he prevailed with men. Now, I'd like to talk to you very simply on the things here. First of all, what this man did before the prevailing prayer, for that has a part in the picture. What Jacob did before the prevailing prayer, that's anything. The Lord said, Jacob, come on, I want you to come back to your father's house, and I'll be with you. Well, the first thing that he did was he obeyed. He started home. Now, if anybody here wants the power of God, you say, all right, Lord, I'll do what you say. It is said about the dear Lord Jesus that when he came into the world, he said, Lo, I come to do thy will, O God. Does anybody want to win souls? The first thing about soul winning is to go after sinners. Nobody, it's tomfoolery, it's insincerity, it's hypocrisy. For anybody to pray for revival and pray for sinners, that doesn't go after sinners. I don't want anybody coming and saying, I want you to be praying for my lost daddy. Unless you plan by God's grace, home try to win your daddy. You needn't be asking prayer for anybody unless you're going to do your part. Sometimes we pray and say, Oh Lord, send the Holy Spirit over yonder and convict this sinner deeper than sin ever left the same. And you could say, Lord, I'm going to stay here and read my newspaper. I'm not caught up on that, but send the Holy Spirit like a Western Union messenger boy, Lord. Now, God isn't going to do anything of the kind. What you are, in effect, asking God is to change his whole righteous plan about soul winning. God's plan is the Holy Spirit goes in a Christian and works through a Christian. He uses your hands and your voice and your tears and your pleading. That's the way the Holy Spirit works. He dwells in Christians and works through Christians. That's God's way. And so you needn't be praying for God to send the Holy Spirit out independent and change His plan. No, sir. The blessed Holy Spirit is incarnated in men. And the Holy Spirit helped, came and was in Jesus and upon Jesus and helped Him in power and helps us the same way. I say, if you're going to expect your prayers to get above your head, you say, I'll do the will of God. I'll set out to do the will of God. I'll do my part. The Lord said, Jacob, go home. Well, Jacob said, Lord, I'm scared. The Lord said, Jacob, get on over here home to your father Isaac. He said, the Lord, my wives and my 11 children, my flocks and Esau, and I just heard about him. He's coming to meet me with 400 armed men, and he's going to kill my folks, my mother, the mother and the children. And the Lord says, go home. He said, okay, I'm going home. And he got up and came. He's scared, but he's obedient. Now, you just well make up your mind, if you're going to get anywhere in your prayer life, you're going to go when God says go. You go when God says go. You do what God says. You, somebody said, I wish I could leave this place with the anointing of God. I wish I could go from this place with the power of the Holy Spirit. All right, let me give you one of the two rules about the Holy Spirit. One is, how much more shall the Heavenly Father give the Holy Spirit to them that ask Him? Another is in that's Luke 11:13. The other rule about the Spirit, or at least another rule about the Spirit, is in Acts 5:32, where the Lord says, listen to it carefully now, Peter preaching, and he said, we are witnesses of these things, and so also is the Holy Ghost, whom God hath given to them that obey Him. Peter says, I can tell you about this business, and bless God the Holy Spirit that God gave me because I'm doing right about it and doing what He told me. The Holy Spirit will tell you about it too through me. Peter preached and the Holy Spirit preached, and Peter witnessed and the Holy Spirit witnessed, and Peter went after people and the Holy Spirit went after people because Peter obeyed God. Now God gives the Holy Spirit in this sense of soul-winning power to them that obey Him. Now the indwelling of the Spirit God gives to those who are converted, born again. But the power of the Holy Spirit He gives to obedient Christians. And if you don't go, why, you just out of the question. There are a lot of people praying for the Holy Spirit when they mean tongues. There are a lot of people praying for the Holy Spirit when they mean entire sanctification and the carnal nature eradicated and feel light as a feather and good as Jesus Christ and getting better every day. There are a lot of people that they're praying for the Holy Spirit when they mean this or that and the other. Well, my friend, if you want God to give you the power of the Spirit, well, you better be thinking about what He is thinking about. He's thinking about the Great Commission, going to all the world. I send the promise of my Father on you, but tarry in Jerusalem till you get power to do it. Now, if you're thinking about power to witness for Jesus Christ, you go to work and that's the witnessing and keep on praying. God gives the Spirit to them that obey Him. So this man who got the power of God and prevailed in prayer, he was on good praying terms. Did you notice this thing? At first he said, all right, Lord, I'll go. And they came up here by the brook Jabbok, and they camped. And they staked out, I guess they staked out the milk cows. Or maybe they had if they might have had anything that kept close around. And they kept the camels with the foals nearby, maybe. And they had the guards out to take care of things for the night. And then it seems in the night, as they got settled down, Jacob got burdened. He said, God said, go to home. Well, go over to my father's country again. And here's the book that is the borderland. All right, he said, I'm not going to even put my folks to bed here. I'm going to get them up and go over the brook. And God can look down and He'll see. I'm going to do what He said. If I get killed, I'm going to do what He said. So he got up and moved the whole business over the brook. And it's just as much as if to say, Lord, you see, I'm going to do what you said. I'm going on back to Isaac and my father's house, no matter what happens. Now, if you want God to bless you when you pray, be sure you listen when He talks. See? Do what He says. God gives power, prevailing prayer, in that to those who obey Him. Now, here's another word. This man, there's a wonderful thing. This man had a contrite heart, and this man was conscious of his failures. That we see that several ways, his attitude toward Esau, and see that in the restitution he made. But he said, oh, God, you said go home. And I am not worthy of the least of these thy blessings. I walked over this brook with a walking stick when I came the first time. I'm going back and I've got two bands. I've got these thousands of head of livestock. I've got servants and I've got a big family. I came over here with a walking stick. I'm going back with two bands. I'm not worthy, oh God, I'm not worthy. You know, God has something for humble people, for people who are conscious of their needs, conscious of their sins, people who are contrite in heart. You're in mighty good shape to get things from God when you say, Lord, this poor old sinner ought to have been in hell. Yeah, I don't know why you've been so good to me. I didn't deserve it. I need your help, Lord, but I want to confess I've been poor and faulty and frail. This man confessing his sin and his failure and his unworthiness, that comes before prevailing prayer. Did you notice that? A sense of his need. The Lord Jesus said, blessed are the poor in spirit. I wonder if are you poor in spirit or you're proud and haughty. Oh, these people who try to pray and have no tears. Oh, these people that try to pray and have no confession. Oh, these people that try to pray and they're so glib. They're so glib. You know, I like Moses' prayer when he came to pray. And he said, oh, Lord, these people sinned a great sin. They've made a golden calf and danced around it, drunk and pulled off their clothes naked. It's a terrible sin. Lord, if thou wilt, forgive their sins. If thou wilt, forgive their sins. And then there's a great dash in my Bible. I think that's where Moses was crying and couldn't talk. I don't know. If thou wilt, forgive their sins. But if not, then you say you blocked them out. Blot me out too! He's not talking about blotting them out of the book of life. Those Jews, a lot of them unconverted, were not saved. That's not the point. God had planned to make a great nation Israel from whom Christ would come. And he said, Moses, I'll tell you, I'll just fill the pan out with you. You'll be Abraham's seed. Your family. You from your come to the side. And Moses said, no, if you're going to block him out, block me out too. I'm not going to have it. And a broken and a contrite heart, God can hear when you pray. God help us to get off our high horses. Here's a word I wish you'd take home. The way up is down. Did you know that? The way up is down. He that humbleth himself shall be exalted. Humble yourself in the sight of the Lord, and he shall lift you up. So this man has a contrite heart. I'm not worthy the least of thy favors, he said. I'm conscious of that. Grumblers, these proud people and haughty people and grumblers and dissatisfied with what God's done, you don't get anything much from God. This man prevailed. Notice another thing about this man. Not only his contrition, but he got the promises of God. That's a wonderful thing. He said, Lord, you said I was going to have seed as the sand of the sea, and now my brother's about to come over and kill all my children. He said, you said, return to your father's house, and I will do thee good. And the man's coming with 400 armed men to face him. You know, you're an awful good business when you pull God's promises out and hold them in his face. Did you know that? You're sure in good shape when you say, Lord, I got your signed check here. You're going to have to cash this. This is what you said. Did you know that? It is said that George Muller, the great man of prayer and faith, who prayed down over $7.5 million, care of orphan children, those days there'd be many, many more millions than that now, in the orphan children care and sending missionaries and free literature everywhere and so on. And it is said that he'd get down to pray and argue, and he'd say, Lord, I wouldn't let my little girl Lydia go hungry if I had it in my power to keep her from it. Why, I said, Lord, my children, I wouldn't, and you said, I'll be a father to the fatherless, so these orphan children, you're their father and the only father they have. He'd say, Lord, you surely won't let them go hungry, will you? And he'd just argue with God, bring all the scriptures up that God had said. Why, you know, it's a mighty good thing. It's a mighty good thing when you can say, now look here, Lord, you said so and so, and you're going to have to do it. So Isaac said, Lord, you said to me plainly that I was going to have still children and descendants as the sand of the sea. Now what if all my family gets killed tonight? What about that? You said, come home and you'll do me well. Well, Lord, well, what are you going to do about it? I tell you now, Brother, God sure is glad to meet his bargains, and you better bring them up on him pretty often. That's right. Bring the promises of God. Claim the promises of God. That's preliminary to prevailing prayer. Here's another thing. This man made restitution. He made restitution. Somebody said, don't you think that's Old Testament? Doing right's Old Testament. But the God who likes for people to do right in the Old Testament still likes for them to in the New Testament. Did you know that? Yes, sir. And if you've done wrong, you just well do right. I was in a citywide campaign with 40 Baptist churches, and I remember that the question came up, shall we go back and pay up the old debts made before we were saved? And the good chairman of the Baptist pastor's meeting said, yes, sir, I think for fellow saved, he's going to have to be honest and say his debt. I think so, too. So here's, yeah, wrong Esau. I sold his birthright, and I sold the blessing, and I robbed him and cheated, and I'm sorry. Well, what are you going to do about it? I'm going to try to make it up to him. So it took 200 sheep and 20 rams and 200 goats and 20 he goats and 30 milk camels. And he took 40 cows and 10 bulls. And he took the camels with their colts and 20 asses with their colts, with 10 colts. And he brought them all. And these 550 or 75 animals, livestock, he sent drove by drove. And he said to every one of his servants, he said, now when you come up here, you bow real low to Esau. He said, who are these? You say, they're from thy servant Jacob to my lord Esau. And they are a present to find favor in his sight. And, you know, it'd be awful hard for old Esau to have a hard heart after that. But that isn't what settled it. It'd be awful hard for God to pay no attention when a fellow begins to plank down like that. Did you know that? Any time you really begin to reach deep down in your pocket for God and sacrifice and give up, you know the Lord's likely to sit up and take notice and say, that fellow may mean that. I believe he does. Don't you think so? Yes, sir. Already made restitution. Does anybody here want to see some souls saved? You go pay it back debts. You go make your honest confession. You go to making things right. I sure like to see people giving up dirty habits. I like to see people making confessions, paying up back debts. I like to see people who want revival do right. I remember in a certain revival I mentioned a bit ago, one night my advance man, Bill Mann, and I, in twin beds in the hotel room, and I tossed through the night a good deal of burden, prayer for the meeting. And the next morning, Bill, I preached the night before on hindered prayer, and I told how bad debts and other things like that hinder revival. And Bill Mann got up and went to the chairman of the campaign and said, you preacher's going to have to get under this load. Brother Rice is breaking his heart. He stayed awake last night and all night and prayed. And I was there in the room with him. And you preacher's going to have to get under this burden and help pull this load and get this revival going. And the chairman of the campaign said, you're too late, Bill. I've done it. He got up that morning early and went to the doctor's office where he had owed for 2 years a bill for $300. He said he thought when the bill came, said, that's too much, the old crook, I'll never pay it. And he said, I didn't intend to, but last night I saw I had to be an honest man. If I'm going to have a revival, I'm going to pay up my debt. And he had the check waiting, and as soon as the doctor opened his door that morning, while there he was with his check for $300, he said, I've already done it. We're going to have a revival. Three other preachers among those 40 Baptist pastors had bad debts that they told us about that they went and paid. Now, how many others didn't tell us about it, I don't know. But you can expect to have revival when people go making restitution for their sins. Somebody says, oh, I'll try to do better. Do you? I'll see if you will. If you go and confess that and make right what you've done, I'll believe it. That's right. I'll believe it. A woman came to D.L. Moody and said, Mr. Moody, I have a fault. I wish you'd help me about. I want to know how to conquer it and overcome it. And Mr. Moody said, all right, what is it? Well, she said, I exaggerate a little. Said, I stretch things a little bit, and I'm sorry about it. Moody said, I can help you on that. That's fine. Said, the next time you do that, you just admit, go to the person that you talk to and just admit that you lied, you're ashamed of it, and a Christian, oh, she said, I wouldn't call it a lie. Well, Mr. Moody said, if you don't call it a lie, you won't quit it. You know that? You know, it's a wonderful thing about confessing your sin and facing the one you're wrong about it. Brother, bless God, you sure do mortify the deeds of the flesh that way. Did you know it? There was a fellow that fell from third-story building, a building, a brick building, and had the green mortar and the wall fresh, you know, and the fellow stepped up on the brick wall, and one of those bricks slipped out and he fell. And it happened that just below they had the great mortar box where they'd stirred up the lime and the mortar for the brick, you know. And it landed in that box full of mortar. My heart scattered. Got it in his eyes and heard it. Saved his life, of course. Fell from the third story up there. And he got up and he said, I never was so mortified in my life. Now listen, if you want to conquer sin in your life, why, you mortify openly. You take sides against it. You make yourself go pay things back. You face the people you talk rough to and mean to. You admit that old sharp, critical tongue that's set on fire of hell. You go and say, God, forgive me, and you people, forgive me. Make things right, and God will help you quit your sin. God will help you to clean up. Yes, sir. And somebody said, oh, I've got such a temper. Yeah, I know how to fix that. Next time you find you've done anything wrong, you go right back and say, I'm a dirty hypocrite, pretend to be a good Christian. I love God, but I haven't lived right. Forgive my sharp tongue. It's wicked. It's mean. I'm sorry. I'll make no alibis. I'll make no excuses. Forgive me, please. And you do that a while, brother, and that old tongue will begin to mind its P's and Q's. It'll get brighter wise. Did you know that? Yes, sir. I do not believe in the sincerity of people that plan to do better but don't face the past where they've been wrong. Did you know that? No, sir. These people are going to do better, but the old bills they don't pay. These people are going to do better, but they buy things they don't pay for, or they mistreat people and don't go make it right, or they slander people and don't ever go and apologize and straighten things out. This man, thank God, set out to make things right. Now he's ready to pray. All right, now he comes to pray. And the angel of God, he got his family all over, they came back and wrestled with God, and there came the angel of God. And wrestled with him. A good many think, and I am inclined to think, that this is a pre-appearance of Jesus Christ. Theophany, some people call them. That is, that Christ here appeared, the angel of the Lord. You know, Jacob one time spoke about the angel when he went down to Egypt, and he said, the angel that always went with me, the angel that guarded me. He's talking about God. And Jesus is other times sometimes called the angel of the Lord. So maybe it was Jesus. I don't know. If it was not, it was an angel with the power of God on him and with wisdom from God and instructions from God. And there came an angel and wrestled with him. And they wrestled all night long. All night long. And the angel said, let me go. Jacob said, I'm not going to let you go. I'm not going to face Esau by myself. I'm going to have this settled. I'm not going without the blessing. You've got to bless me. The angel said, let me go. He said, it's getting daylight. And the angel said, good night. An angel's not supposed to be down here wrestling in broad daylight. Everybody looking on. That's a spectacle and a scandal. Turn me loose. I've got to get on back to heaven. And Jacob said, you're not going anywhere. You're going to stay right here and bless me. I'm not going to let you go till you bless me. And the angel touched the hollow of Jacob's thigh, and his thigh muscle shrank, and his leg was out of joint, his thigh joint, which I understand is the most painful thing. And Jacob said, I don't care. And he never got over it. He limped the rest of his life. But Jacob said, I don't care. You may break my leg or you kill me, but I will not let you go. I'm not going out here without victory. I've been defeated and whipped, and 20 years I've had in the back of my mind that I was a liar and a cheat and a schemer. And I've got to have this fixed. I'm not going to meet my brother Esau, who's angry. I wronged him, and he knows it, and he's planned to kill me. I'm not going by myself. I'll not let you go. And he prevailed with God. Now, I wish you'd learn this business. We can have everything God has if we mean business and hold on to God. Oh, this matter of holding on to God, prevailing with God. How much there is in the Bible about it. In Luke chapter 11, Jesus said, they said, Lord, teach us to pray. All right, he said, I'll teach you to pray. Which of you shall have a friend and go to him at midnight and say to him, friend, lend me 3 loaves. For a friend of mine in this journey has come to me and I have nothing to set before him. This is manifestly a picture of a Christian saying, Lord, I want the bread for sinners. Here, Lord Jesus, you got the bread. Father, you have the bread. Give me bread. This somebody ought to win, but I don't have anything to set before him. Lend me the bread. So comes and knocks on his neighbor's door at midnight, saying, lend me 3 loaves. And he from within answers and says, trouble me not. The door is now shut. My children are with me in bed. I cannot rise and give thee. But listen, he says, I say to you, though he will not rise and give him because he's his friend, not because he's premillennial, not because he's separated, not because he's quit the movies, not because he doesn't smoke cigarettes, not because he gives his tithes, not because he has family altar, not because he believes the Bible from cover to cover. No, he'll not do it because he's his friend, but because of his importunity, he'll rise and give him as many as he needed. And I'll tell you, the lost secret and the lost chord, the lost note in our prayer life is that holding on to God, I'll not let you go, I won't quit, I'm going to have it, I'm not going to quit, I've got to have this. And so that's the secret of intercessory prayer. And by the way, that's the secret of the power of the Holy Spirit, and that's exactly what Jesus is talking about in that passage in Luke 11. For immediately after he said, if ye then being evil know how to give good gifts to your children, how much more shall your heavenly Father give the Holy Spirit, not his indwelling. That didn't come then for anybody, no matter how they felt. That's a powerful testimony that had already come on many. And anybody could have it the same way can now. The Holy Spirit's power and fullness. He said God will give the Holy Spirit to them that ask him. And the word ask is in the present tense of keep on asking. It's importunity. Keep on asking. And here again, we have the thing illustrated in the story in Luke chapter 18. Jesus said, he spake a parable to them to this end, that men ought always to pray and not to faint. Somebody said, I think prayer is a privilege. Okay, yeah, it's a privilege. But that isn't enough reason. It's still your duty to pray. And whether you take it a privilege and whether you feel like it or not, God's commanded people to pray always and never give up. That's the command of God. Men ought always to pray. Men ought always to pray. And he said, there was in the city a judge which feared not God, neither regarded man. What's that old hard-hearted judge? Who does he represent? Who does he represent? And he feared not God, neither regarded man. There was a widow in that city, and she came to the judge and said, avenge me mine adversaries. And for a time he would not. But then he said, though I fear not God, and I don't care what he'd do to me, I'm not scared of God. And I don't care anything about widow women and orphan children. I'm not caring about that. But lest she weary me, and the Revised Version says, lest she wear me out with a continual coming, I will avenge her. She's just in my hair all the time. I can't get her off my mind. She just insists and butts into the courtroom, and she follows me home, and she cries and begs, and good night, she's running me crazy. I'll have to tend to this business to get off my mind. And so he avenged her. And Jesus said, and shall not God avenge his own elect that cry unto him day and night? Who did that old judge, that old hard-hearted scoundrel, who that represents? That represents God as he appears to be sometimes when you start praying. So do you quit? No, sir, you're not supposed to. She didn't. Sometimes you try to pray and God seems to say, let me alone. I'm not interested. Get away from my door. I'm not going to give you anything. Did you ever pray and God seemed not to be around at all? Did you ever pray and God just seemed not to pay you a bit of mind in the world? Did you ever pray and God seemed to say, no, you want revival? God said, I don't care about revival. Or seemed to say, I want that lost man saved. God seemed to say, fully on that. I'm not interested. Did you ever pray and God seemed not to be interested at all? Did you? So what do you do? Don't be fooled about him. Don't be fooled about him. If that woman could get that judge by just pleading and pleading and pleading and pleading, God was going to hear you too. But he wants to see you serving. He wants to see you begging. You see that? And shall not God avenge his own elect? If that old wicked judge would hear, don't you know that a good God would hear the ones he's chosen and loves? And Jesus is grieved when people don't insist and insist and pound on the door and ring the bell again and keep on waiting. Don't you see? Some time ago in the night, a telephone rang. And it took me a little time to get awake. And then I got on my house shoes and turned on the lights and lights to the telephone. And just as I picked up the receiver, it quit ringing. Yet lots of times, you rung God's telephone and you didn't give God time to answer. You quit and went on when God was ready to do it. But you lost that. You lost that. Keep on praying. Prevailing prayer. You remember the story of the woman of Canaan, the Canaanitish woman. And there came a woman of Canaan and cried after him, saying, Lord, have mercy on me for my daughter, for she's grievously vexed with the devil. And Jesus paid her no mind. I know what he was thinking. I think it is. He said these hard-hearted denominational-minded Baptists, I mean Jews, the apostles he's talking about here, they don't care about this woman or anybody else. I'm going to teach them a lesson. You watch me, he said to himself. So he said he just paid her no mind. And she followed Jesus around and said, Lord, help me. Lord, help me. And he just paid her no mind. And the disciples said, Lord, send her away. She just hollers around after us and cries and begs and she makes us nervous. Tell her to go away. And Jesus turned to the lady and said, he said, don't you know, I'm not sent to Gentiles. I'm just sent to the lost sheep of the house of Israel. That's all. That's the only kind of people I care anything about, the prayers or anything else. I don't care about saving Gentiles or answering the prayers of Gentiles or anything like that. I'm just sent to the lost sheep of the house of Israel. You see the irony in it. You see he's repeating for the benefit of these apostles their own thought. That's what Peter thought. That's what James and John thought, these rest. So he said, and she said, but, and she said, Lord, help me. She didn't quit. Lord, please help me. And Jesus said, now, it wouldn't be right to take the children's bread and give it to dogs, and you're nothing but a Gentile dog, and that's what all the Jews called them. That's what these apostles thought, too. So Jesus said, don't you see? It wouldn't be right to take the children's bread, Jews are my real children, you know, and the Gentile dogs, like you, wouldn't be right to take your their bread and give it to the dogs. And I know what the woman said too in her heart. She said, he can't fool me. Maybe these good-for-nothing Baptists, I mean apostles, excuse me, maybe they don't know he came for the whole world, but I know it. Maybe they don't know he has a tender heart for anybody in trouble, but I know it. Maybe they don't think he loves me, but I know he does. He can't fool me. And she said, true, Lord, she said, it would be right to take the children's bread, give it to the dogs. But she said the little dogs, the pet dogs, have a right to the bread from their own master's table. And I'm your dog, and I'm going to stand at the table till I get what I want. You know, she's saying, I wouldn't mind being a dog. I'm going to be Jesus' dog. And you know what happened? Jesus got angry, didn't he? We're all left her alone, didn't he? Or did he? Huh? Huh? What did Jesus do? He said, oh woman, great is thy faith. What's faith? Faith is believing what God said. And she knew what kind he was and what he had said he'd do, and she took him up. And he was only reflecting the unbelief of these wicked apostles. You see? He did all the time he loved her, didn't he? All the time he wanted to hear her, didn't he? Sure. Listen, if God ever seems to say no when you pray, you just go on. And if you're on the right track about getting people saved and having revival and having the power of God, you just say, Lord, you can't fool me. You may not seem to be paying attention, but you maybe got the blinds down, but you're peeping out a crack at me. And maybe you pretend you're not at home, but I'm going to keep on knocking. I know better. And you may pretend like you don't want me here, but I know you're just tickled because I'm begging, and now I'm going to stay here till you open it, and that's why you'll open it and put your arms around me and said, I'm so glad you meant business. If God ever seems to say no about a good thing you're begging, don't you believe it? You know what he's saying? He's really saying, do you really mean it? Do you really mean it? Yeah. Did you ever see a dog that, now we've got a little dog we like very much. We like Flicker very much. But sometimes I have a titbit wanted to give, and she has to walk on her hind legs for it. You know that? Did you ever have a dog and you'd make him sit up and bark or something? Okay, God says, that's okay. I don't mind giving you good things, but I want you to sit up and bark. Are you ready to sit up and keep on barking? Say, Lord, I'll bark or walk on my hind legs or anything else. I'm going to have this. Listen to me. Do you know a lot of people say, yes, Lord, I want the power of the Holy Spirit. Lord, give it right now. Right now, Lord, easy. And the Lord says, yeah, you want it easy. It took me 30-odd, homesick, heartsick, years lonely, away from heaven to get people saved. It took me the bloody sweat in Gethsemane and the kiss of a traitor burning on my cheek and a spittle in my face, beard plucked out, vinegar and gall on my parched mouth, and stripped naked to die in shame and mocked while I died, and you want it easy. Yeah, you want the power of God, and just ask one time. You don't want a night of prayer. You don't want to confess your sins. You don't want to weep into tears. You don't want to change your habits. You don't want to quit the picture show. You don't want to renounce your Lord Jones. You don't want to pay any kind of price. You just want to, give me this, give me this, give it easy. I'm not going to wait. My brother, you can sit up and wait, or you don't get it. Yes, sir. Prevailing prayer. Jacob says, bless me, I've got to have blessing. I'm going over to see Esau. The angel said, nothing to it. Apparently. Didn't it? So Jacob went away and said, okay, well, guess what? God's will to have a revival. The church was blessed, built up the church. There were many invisible results. What are you people laughing about? You? Are you laughing at me or at you? Yeah. Do you see the point here? No, sir. Jacob said, I'm not going to let you go. Angel says, let me go. No, I won't do it. I want you to notice this wonderful thing. Here's one wrestling match. Here's one wrestling match that wasn't quite on the level. Here's one wrestling match where the best man didn't win. Did you know that? Here's one wrestling match that was flamed. Did you know that? The angel says, let me go. I've got to get on back to heaven. I have no business down here anyway. I have nothing to give you. Let me go. Is that really the way the angel felt? No. He said, turn me loose. Let me go. But inwardly the angel said, I hope he doesn't turn me loose. I've got it in my pocket. I've got it ready for him. The Lord told me what to give him. If he meant business. If he kept on hollering. Angel says, turn me loose, I tell you. Don't see it getting daylight. And Jacob said, I won't let you go. Angel said, I hope he means it. If he just holds on a little more, I'll give it to him. I got ready for him. I want him to do it, but I want him to mean business. Isn't it a wonderful thing? That angel says, turn me loose. But he could have touched him with one finger and killed him or knocked him down. Does anybody really believe that angel couldn't get away? Huh? Does anybody really believe the angel couldn't get away? If you had an angel and he wanted to go back to heaven, you think he'd keep him from it? No, it'd be worse than that colored man that had a goat with a horn and called for somebody and said, come in, help me turn this shirt, and he will lose. No, the angel could have gone, but wouldn't go. He said, turn me loose, but he didn't want loose. He just wanted Jacob to mean business, didn't he? And that's what God wants you. That's what Jesus meant about the unjust judge and the widow. That's what Jesus meant about that Canaanitish woman just kept following him around and hollering. And he wanted it to. He pretended he didn't care because he wanted her to force the issue and prove that he would do it anyhow. Lots of times God may say no or seem to say no when what he's really saying is, do you really mean business? Do you? Well, what about that little thing I talked to you about the other day? You think you could pick that up if we... you think, yes, Lord, I'm going back home and I'm going to do it different. And now, do you think this time that you listen to me about this and so on and so? You know, if you really mean business and keep on praying, you can prevail with God. That's right. It takes time to be holy. Speak oft to thy Lord. Spend much time in secret with Jesus alone. It takes time to pray through. If you don't have time, then that really means you don't have a heart for prayer. You know, I've prayed for some things and got them right now. I've asked God for some things right now and knew it was coming and thanked God for it. We're on the way. And there are other things, and particularly it's been easy about daily bread and some immediate needs of physical matters. But I'll tell you about revivals and about keeping the sword of the Lord going. And about getting subscriptions, and about these conferences, the things I have to plead with God for months and months and months, and keep on praying. And you'll never get anywhere with God till you learn to prevail in prayer. So the angel said, what's your name? He said, my name is Jacob the Schemer, the Trickster, the Horse Trader. That's the kind of guy I am. I've rowed my own boat, I've been handling my own canoe, I didn't need any help, and I By hook and crook and scheming, I've got along. That's my name, Jacob the Schemer. And I've done wrong, and it's haunted me 20 years, and I've got to face it now. And the angel said, oh boy, we'll change your name. Instead of Jacob the Schemer, we'll call you Israel, a prince. For like a prince hast thou prevailed with God and with man, and hast prevailed. Now here I want to call your attention to one thing before we close. He prevailed with God first, then there was no trouble with Esau. Oh, you say, Brother Rice, my community's so hard. I just can't reach my community. No, that's not the one you can't reach. You can't reach heaven. Yeah. Some woman here said, Brother Rice, my poor lost husband, I've just tried and tried to win him 20 years and he won't listen to me. He's not the only one who won't listen. God Almighty don't listen to you either. If you ever got God to listen, my brother, your husband, he has ways and means. The Lord has. The heart of the king is in the hand of the Lord. Did you know he has ways and means to turn the stubborn? Did you know that? No, where you really failed was with God. If you ever meet the angel of God in the secret place and he blesses you, brother, you can go on and meet Esau. And he knew it too. He walked out of there that morning and he limped and had a walking stick, but his head was high. He said, I have met God face to face and my life preserved. Wait, how do you know? You haven't seen Esau yet. He may still be mad. He said, don't you worry about Esau. The Lord's taking over about old Esau. Yeah, Lord's taking over about Esau. Listen, Daniel's problem was not the lions. His problem was the God of the lions. Did you know that? Huh? The three Hebrew children, their problem was not the fiery furnace. It was the Son of Man who came and walked in the furnace with him. If you get him in there, brother, furnaces of fire don't bother. Did you know that? Yes, sir. Yeah. Did you know when Elijah's on Mount Carmel, his problem was not the 450 prophets, 400 prophets of Baal and the 450 prophets that ate at the king's table. His problem was not Ahab and Jezebel. His problem was just to get the fire down from heaven. Then, brother, he can have them falling on their faces and saying, the Lord, he's God. He tried preaching to them first, and that didn't work, so then he got down the power of God, and then it's picked up. Amen. Yeah. You preachers say, well, the people in my community just can't get them out to church. I know. You haven't got somebody else out to church. That's your trouble. You get the Lord out to church enough, well, you're going to have somebody else there. Yeah. Prevail with God first, and then men. God forgive us that we think human means are enough. God forgive us that we think the things that are seen are the important things. The unseen things and the supernatural things. You know what I wish everybody here do is go home. I wish you'd say what Gideon said. The Lord said, tell Gideon, you mighty man of valor, the Lord's with you. And you know this fellow was fit to be a captain. You know what he answered back to the angel of the Lord? He said, if God be with me, all right, where are all the miracles our father's been talking about? I'd like to see some of them myself. Isn't that a good answer? He said, the Lord's with you, old boy. You're going to have success. He said, okay, put up or shut up, God. If I'm going to have, I'll see some miracles. I've heard tell about them. Now I want to see them myself. Would it be good if everybody go back and say, I'm going to make sure I have something happen between me and God, and then between me and sinners, brother, it'll be a pushover.
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1: With SRN News, I'm Ron Taylor. The Trump administration announced it's sending 5,000 more troops to Poland, a reversal of an earlier order withdrawing 5,000 troops to Europe. Swedish Foreign Minister Maria Malmer-Stenergard says Europe and Sweden must be able to rely on their own military strength after the announcement.
2: Well, it is confusing, indeed, and not always easy to navigate. I guess you feel the same as I do. But we need to continue to focus on what we do and not what everyone else says. So we need to continue to invest in our own defense and our own capabilities.
1: A march was held in Kyiv to oppose the government's bill on missing Ukrainian soldiers.
3: Hundreds of Ukrainians have marched through Kyiv demanding that the government veto a bill on missing soldiers. The protesters gathered to oppose Bill number 13646, which addresses the legal status of missing persons. Mariana Yatsilenko, who took part in the march, said families came out so the missing are not equated with the dead. Officials say more than 90,000 people are listed as missing in Ukraine's unified registry of persons who disappeared under special circumstances. I'm Lawrence Brooks.
1: Tulsi Gabbard has resigned as President Trump's Director of National Intelligence, saying she needed to leave office as her husband battles cancer. She's the fourth cabinet member to depart during Trump's second term. In her resignation letter she posted on social media, Gabbard said she told the president she would leave her job on June 30th. President Trump has overseen the White House swearing in of new Federal Reserve chair. The president says he'd like Kevin Warsh's help in stimulating the economy, even as the nation's central bank would remain independent. The president has spent months criticizing Jerome Powell for being reluctant to cut interest rates. This is SRN News. A California county curbs the LGBT agenda.
4: On a vote of 3-2, the Fresno Board of Supervisors has decided that the public libraries may not celebrate Gay Pride Month in June, nor can they participate in the annual Gay Pride Parade. Critics of the library system say it has been promoting the LGBT agenda with small children over the protests of thousands of parents. They argue that as a taxpayer-funded system, the library should remain neutral on social and political issues. Michael Harrington reporting.
1: The states are choosing sides on transgenderism. Sex change operations on children remain legal in 23 states, with shield laws that protect against prosecution elsewhere. Some 27 states have enacted laws restricting or banning such procedures on kids. However, President Trump's vow to pull federal funding from healthcare systems which perform sex change surgeries has succeeded in curbing the practice even in states where it's legal. In Michigan, several health systems have limited or discontinued the process. This is SRN News. Local governments and private sector groups around the country are using alternatives to traditional asphalt parking lots

0: in order to beat the heat and curb water runoff. Correspondent Rich Thomason explains.
1: Dozens of cities and private entities have transitioned to lots made differently and are even changing policy to eliminate city parking minimums. Asphalt industry representatives caution that parking lot owners should carefully consider the durability of any non-asphalt alternative. Among the alternatives, porous concrete panels and areas with native plants and recycled materials to make the lots cooler and less prone to flooding. Rich Thomason reporting.
0: Waymo has suspended driverless car services in Atlanta and Texas after one of its vehicles was stranded by flooding water during heavy rains that will also likely hinder travel in a large swath of the U.S. over the holiday weekend. More details at srnnews.com.

Our dear friend there, Pastor Dr. Melvin Akin. Well, I don't play too much tabernacle music. I just thought I'd start the morning off with a little tabernacle music. We had Brother Stephen sing, "I'm Alive and Still in Control." Do you believe that today? And then the Tabernacle Choir, "Mansion Over the Hilltop." Melvin Akin, Dr. Akin, "I'm Going Higher." You know, the Bible says in Hebrews chapter 8, verse 7, "For if that first covenant had been faultless, then should no place have been wrought for the second." Well, that first covenant was not faultless, but the second covenant was faultless. Without sin, undefiled, separate from sinners. The bloods of the bulls and goats and calves, right, could not suffice, and it did not suffice God. And also, they wouldn't bring it in faith. They were bringing it out of duty or out of a work. And works can't save us. The law can't save us. But what the law does, it takes us and it teaches us our sin. It's a schoolmaster. And it shows us our exceeding sinfulness. And the Bible says in verse 14 of chapter 9, "How much more shall the blood of Christ, who through the eternal Spirit offer himself without spot to God." He was spotless, sinless, undefiled, separate from sinners. "Purge your conscience from dead works to serve the living God." How about that? Free from guilt of sin, to purify, to consecrate. Huh? Cleanse, make clean, be clean. And then verse 24, "For Christ has not entered into the holy place made with hands, which are the figures of the true, but into heaven itself, now to appear in the presence of God for us." He's at the right hand of God, interceding for us. And then verse 26, "For them must he often have suffered since the foundation of the world, but now once," there it is, "Christ once and one for all, in the end of the world, hath appeared to put away sin by the sacrifice of himself." It's 16 minutes after 12 in the morning. Good morning to all of you. It's Saturday, May 23rd, year of our Lord, 2026. It's also 61 degrees outside, overcast here in the upstate, Greenville, South Carolina. And you're listening to your Midnight Watch. My name is Brother Ward David Gillett. Good morning to all of you. Our Share-a-thon Day sponsor for today is the Oak Grove Baptist Church, Piedmont, South Carolina. They sponsor in honor of their church choir members. They are a blessing to the church. 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She sponsors in memory of Russell Owens, missionary to Canada for many years. We do want to thank the Oak Grove Baptist Church and Danette Patterson for being our day sponsor and Internet sponsor, because they do help cover the listener's portion of our operating expenses for the WTBI radio ministries. Well, it was sprinkling a little bit on the way to work. It looks like it's kind of still raining a little bit, but overnight for the morning hours, a 90% chance of showers and fog, a low of 63. Today, Saturday, 100% chance of showers and fog, a high of 74. And then tonight, 50% chance of thunderstorms, increasing to an 80% chance of showers and some patchy fog in areas, a low of 63. Sunday, the Lord's Day, a 60% chance of showers and some fog in some areas as well, high of 81. Sunday night showers, 90% chance of showers, a low of 65. Then Monday, Memorial Day, an 80% chance of showers, a high of 81 degrees. Coming up these next couple hours, we're going to have some music. So each top of the hour, we're going to do some tabernacle music just to change some things up. And I know many of you enjoy listening to the folks that have sung down through the years here at Tabernacle. Coming up next, Bob Gillum, "Why Do I Sing About Jesus?" Becky Luther, "He Lights the Dark Valley." Judy Nally, "Put That On My Account." John Henry Watts, "We Must Tell Them." H.L. Mickle, "I Came Here to Stay." And then the Moore family, "Press On."

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1: With SRN News, I'm Ron Taylor. President Trump was in New York State at a campaign event with Republican Congressman Mike Lawler this evening. President Trump says Congressman Lawler pushed hard for boosting the deduction for state and local taxes known as SALT.
2: Mike Lawler's fantastic. He's fantastic. He is a fantastic. I call him Mr. Salt. He didn't stop. He wouldn't stop. He was driving us crazy. We have to get salt. We have to get salt back. And he got it back. And he's a terrific guy, and you're lucky to have him.
1: Lawler, who's up for re-election, said he will embrace President Trump to energize Republican voters. The White House aims to spotlight Trump's economic achievements. The human smuggling case in Tennessee involving Kilmer Abrego-Garcia has been dismissed.
3: Abrego-Garcia was mistakenly deported to El Salvador last year. It became an embarrassment for the Trump administration when the order was given to return Abrego-Garcia to the U.S. He claimed the administration was vindictive, and the federal judge agreed. Abrego-Garcia is a Salvadoran citizen with an American wife and child who has lived in Maryland for years. But he immigrated to the U.S. illegally as a teenager. The Justice Department vowed to appeal, calling the judge's order wrong and dangerous. I'm Ed Donahue.
1: A fire and explosion at a Staten Island shipyard has killed one person, injured 30, more than 30. Among those injured is a fire marshal in critical condition and a firefighter in serious condition. The New York Fire Department originally responded to the incident around 3:30 Friday afternoon. Tulsi Gabbard has resigned as President Trump's Director of National Intelligence, saying she needed to leave office as her husband battles cancer. She's the fourth cabinet member to depart during Trump's second term. The letter that she posted to social media said she would leave her job on June 30th. This is SRN News.
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That was the Moore Family Press On. Coming up next, the Moores and Sisters. 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

0: Amen. The potter knows the clay. Penny Andrews, also New Manateen Choir, for all he's done. 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But then we'll listen to By Grace, God is Watching Over Me. Lance Carpenter, I Heard Jesus Calling My Name. Don't forget, at the top of the hour after Psalm, we'll do our Psalms. We'll be in Psalms chapter 42. And then the 2:40 prayer time, 3 o'clock, Dr. Mays Jackson preaching, The Man Who Missed God's Blessings. Here we go.
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1: With SRN News, I'm Ron Taylor. President Trump was in New York State at a campaign event with Republican Congressman Mike Lawler this evening. President Trump says Congressman Lawler pushed hard for boosting the deduction for state and local taxes known as SALT.
2: Mike Lawler's fantastic. He's fantastic. He is a fantastic. I call him Mr. Salt. He didn't stop. He wouldn't stop. He was driving us crazy. We have to get salt. We have to get salt back. And he got it back. And he's a terrific guy, and you're lucky to have him.
1: Lawler, who's up for re-election, said he will embrace President Trump to energize Republican voters. The White House aims to spotlight Trump's economic achievements. The human smuggling case in Tennessee involving Kilmer Abrego Garcia has been dismissed.
3: Abrego Garcia was mistakenly deported to El Salvador last year. It became an embarrassment for the Trump administration when the order was given to return Abrego Garcia to the U.S. He claimed the administration was vindictive, and the federal judge agreed. Abrego Garcia is a Salvadoran citizen with an American wife and child who has lived in Maryland for years. But he immigrated to the U.S. illegally as a teenager. The Justice Department vowed to appeal, calling the judge's order wrong and dangerous. I'm Ed Donahue.
1: A fire and explosion at a Staten Island shipyard has killed one person, injured 30, more than 30. Among those injured is a fire marshal in critical condition and a firefighter in serious condition. The New York Fire Department originally responded to the incident around 3:30 Friday afternoon. Tulsi Gabbard has resigned as President Trump's Director of National Intelligence, saying she needed to leave office as her husband battles cancer. She's the fourth cabinet member to depart during Trump's second term. The letter that she posted to social media said she would leave her job on June 30th. This is SRN News. Should the Bible influence U.S. law?
4: The Pew Research Center reports that 51% of the general public believes the Scripture should have at least some influence on the rules that govern our society. Amongst white evangelicals, 85% feel this way, as do 71% of black Protestants, 55% of white Catholics, and 59% of Hispanic Catholics. The Pew study also reveals that even amongst the religiously unaffiliated, nearly 25% say the Bible should influence the law. Michael Harrington reporting.
1: A survey from the Pew Research Center indicates that a majority of Americans, including many Democrats, are turning against the practice of letting males compete against females in sports. Leon Saper, a fellow at the Manhattan Institute, says President Trump's opposition to the LGBT agenda has given him a serious political edge. Saper says that the president is putting his Democratic opponents in a very unfavorable position by having to decide between catering to their basic voter. This is SRN News. Stocks ended the week on a strong note.
5: The split between Wall Street and most U.S. households keeps growing wider. The S&P 500 rose 0.4% Friday. The Dow added 294 points. That's about 0.6%. The Nasdaq Composite rose 0.2%. Ross Stores, Workday, and Zoom Communications helped drive the market higher after reporting stronger profits than Wall Street expected. The gains for stocks came even as a survey showed that sentiment among households fell to a record low. The survey from the

0: University of Michigan cited worries about inflation and high oil prices caused by the war with Iran. Seth Sutel, New York.
1: SpaceX has launched its biggest, most powerful Starship yet. The rocket blasted off from the southern tip of Texas Friday, carrying 20 mock Starlink satellites on a test flight extending halfway around the world. Nothing was recovered as planned. It's the 12th test flight of the rocket that Elon Musk built to go to Mars one day. More details at srnnews.com.

Well, amen. That was the Tabernacle Baptist Choir. I Still Believe in the Burns Trio. It's Out of This World. And this first half hour, we're just doing some tabernacle music to change things up. But right now, it's Psalms time, and we're in Psalms 42. And once again, we realize it's written to the chief musician, Maskil, for the sons of Korah. And the sons of Korah were singers in the temple. And this psalmist is exiled, unable to get to Jerusalem and get to the temple. And they're exiled probably because of their disobedience and their rebellion and idolatry. And he wants to get back to the tabernacle or the temple and to worship his God, because once again, that's where God met his people. So let's read these first couple of verses. As the hart panteth, and we talked about that, after the water brook, so panteth my soul after thee, O God. My soul thirsteth for God, for the living God. When shall I come and appear before him? He didn't know the day, nor the hour, nor the time, but his question was, when can I come? When shall I come and appear before you, God? He wants to appear before God. He wants to stand before God. He wants to reach out to God. You know, in the Old Testament, they didn't have access to the Father like we do in the New Testament. See, the Old Covenant was not the best covenant. The best covenant is the New Covenant. We, because of Christ Jesus and the blood that was shed at Calvary, have access to the Father through his shed blood. He's made that new and living way. You remember when he said, "It is finished," and from top to the bottom, the veil rent from top to the bottom. So now our access, we have the priesthood of the believer, is into the holies of holies in the heavenlies through Jesus Christ our Lord, who is our interceder. But in the Old Testament, they had to go to the high priest, and the high priest would go into the holies of holies. And we know how that works, and it just wasn't a good covenant because it was things looking ahead. It was shadows to things ahead, but he wanted to come and appear before God. Can I tell you, there's a day coming when we will appear before God and give an account for our service as Christians, called the judgment seat of Christ. Right now, he's in us and he abides in us, and we ought to abide in him. He said, "I'll never leave thee nor forsake thee." Can I tell you, they didn't have the indwelling spirit back then. Think about that. Then he says in verse 3, "My tears have been my meat day and night." He was so distraught that he was crying out because he couldn't get to his God. He couldn't get to the temple. I've never really experienced that, have you? But he's experienced that because he's in exile. He's been put into exile. God has probably done it because of their disobedience once again, because of their rebellion, their idolatry. But whatever the case may be, he says, "My tears have been my meat day and night, while they continually say unto me, where is thy God?" Well, we're going to continue this come Tuesday morning. Here we go with the Ken and Judy duet team, "In Times Like These."

Hey, man, one of my favorite songs. In times like these, we need a Savior. In times like these, we need the Bible. In times like these, we have a Savior. And boy, are we living in some times. We're living in perilous times. Paul spoke about that in 2 Timothy chapter 3. And it's even ramping up as we get closer and closer to the appearing of our great God and Savior. As a matter of fact, let's just go to those verses real quick. I'm going to read something to you. You know, we think it's going to get better. And our flesh wants everything to get better in this life because your flesh lusts after the things of this world. And that's why we need to mortify the flesh. We need to put that thing down. We need to, word mortify is put to death. But he says in 2 Timothy, here we go. Are you ready? Here we go. Let me get to it. I'm close. There we go. This know also that in the last days, perilous times shall come. When's the last days? Well, the last days was ever since Christ was really on the cross. That's when the last days started. For men shall be lovers of their own selves. That's the first problem. Very much selfish, covetous, boasters, proud, blasphemers, disobedient to parents, unthankful, unholy. You know, when you were disobedient to your parent, and you didn't honor your father or mother in the Old Testament, they would stone you. Well, most of us would have been stoned to death. Thank God for grace and mercy. And he says, unthankful, unholy, without natural affection. Boy, we see a lot of that. Truce breakers, false accusers, incontinents, fierce, despisers of those that are good. Boy, that's a big one. They all are actually traitors, heady. That means reckless, high-minded, lovers of pleasures. More than lovers of God. Can I tell you, we're living in those days. In those days was back in his days, but he's writing about it now. And then having the form of godliness, but denying the power thereof. From such turn away. We have people that are false Christians. They say they're a Christian, but they're not a Christian. They have not the Spirit of God. They have a form of godliness, but to deny the power thereof. And then here in verse 13, but evil men and seducers shall wax worse and worse, deceiving and being deceived. Then he admonishes, but continue thou in things which thou hast learnt and hast been assured of, knowing of whom thou hast learnt them. And he's encouraging Timothy in the precious faith. Well, that's what I'm doing right now. I'm encouraging you in the faith. Amen. Well, it's 19 minutes after 1, Saturday, May 23rd, year of the Lord, 2026. 61 degrees outside here, overcast in Greenville, South Carolina. Looks like a 90% chance of showers through the morning hours, a low of 63. Today, Saturday, 100% chance of showers and patchy fog, a high of 74 degrees. 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And our WTBI Internet sponsor for today is Danette Patterson of Liberty, South Carolina. 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We do want to take this time out. Thank our Share-a-thon sponsors. 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Coming up here at the 2:40 mark, prayer time, 3 o'clock, the old-time preaching hour, Dr. Mays Jackson preaching, The Man Who Missed God's Blessings. Here we go with the Garant Brothers, The Man in the Middle. How about that? Coon Sisters, God's Promised Land, Ladies Duet, Face to Face, then Brady Rochester Family, Bottom of the Barrel.

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0: Hello, this is Pastor Doug Benton right here at Tabernacle Baptist Church, sending the light of the gospel all around the world. 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
1: With SRN News, I'm Ron Taylor. European nations reacted to President Trump's decision to send 5,000 troops to Poland.
2: His announcement came just weeks after he had ordered the same number of troops to be pulled out of Europe. NATO officials were meeting in Helsingborg, Sweden, when they reacted to the news, including Swedish Foreign Minister Maria Malmer Stenergard.
3: Well, it is confusing, indeed, and not always easy to navigate.
2: NATO Secretary General Mark Rutte seemed pleased with the decision, and so too did Polish Foreign Minister Radosław Sikorski.
4: I want to thank the President and everybody who contributed to this decision.
2: Trump announced the deployment on Truth Social, citing strong ties with Polish President Karol Nawrocki. I'm Lawrence Brooks.
1: Tulsi Gabbard has resigned from the Trump administration. Correspondent Bernie Bennett has more.
5: Gabbard is resigning from her post as Director of National Intelligence to support her husband through his battle with, quote, an extremely rare form of bone cancer. Gabbard notified President Trump during a meeting in the Oval Office Friday. Her last day as ODNI is expected to be June 30th. In her formal resignation letter, Gabbard says she is, quote, deeply grateful for the trust you placed in me and for the opportunity to lead the office of the Director of the National Intelligence for the last year and a half. She said she has, quote, made significant progress at the ODNI, advancing unprecedented transparency and restoring integrity to the intelligence community. Bernie Bennett, Washington.
1: Secretary of State Marco Rubio says slight progress has been made during talks with Iran. Rubio made the comment Friday as Pakistan's army chief traveled to Tehran in a renewed effort to mediate a peace deal. A fire and explosion at a Staten Island shipyard has killed one person and injured more than 30. Among those injured is fire marshal in a critical condition and a firefighter in serious condition. The New York Fire Department originally responded to the incident around 3:30 p.m. on Friday. This is SRN News.
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Amen. There's nothing but the miracle at the bottom of the barrel. I remember the lady over there that had a son, and she had a barrel full of, well, it was empty. And she only had a little bit of meal in the barrel, and she only had a little bit of, I would say, well, let's put it this way. She went out and picked up some sticks to prepare what she had left for her son and her. And Elijah came by, and he was the man of God, and he preached to her, and he asked her to give her of what she had. She says, "This is all I have. I just want to cook this so me and my son can eat and then die." And eventually she gave it to him, and that barrel never ran out. How about that? Can I tell you, our God never runs out? Amen. Brady Rochester family, bottom of the barrel. Here we go, the Rogers family. There's going to be a meeting. Anchorman, God shall wipe away all tears. Greens, hear the bells ringing. McCamey's, the other side. Spencer's coming soon.

consider yourself invited to the 79th Annual Greer Baptist Camp Meeting starting Wednesday through Friday, June the 24th through the 26th, and the following week from June the 29th through July the 3rd. Each evening, we will begin our services at 7:30. Also, for our finale, we'll have a very special God and Country celebration starting at 5 p.m. on July the 3rd with two services, barbecue and fireworks. Preachers for this year's meeting include Tim Fuller, Ricky Gravely, Brian McBride, Johnny Pope, Doug Benton, and a host of others. We will also have special singing and local choirs each night. For more information, visit the Greer Baptist Camp Meeting Facebook page to receive updated information. Dr. Joe Arthur is the moderator, and the Greer Baptist Camp Meeting is located at 1360 Henderson Gap Road in the Greer community of South Carolina. Don't miss out on an opportunity to enjoy the presence of God, the people of God, and the preaching of God's Word at this year's 79th Annual Greer Baptist Camp Meeting. We would love to see you there.

0: Hello, this is Pastor Doug Benton right here at Tabernacle Baptist Church in Greenville, South Carolina. And we are coming to you today with a need for our Tabernacle Children's Home. Our mission has always been to provide a safe, loving, and faith-centered environment for children who have nowhere else to turn. Since 1962, Tabernacle Children's Home has given a secure place for children to grow, learn, and experience God's love. Our current facility is now not in compliance with many codes. 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They're unable to continue to sleep in this current building. A project of this magnitude requires partnership from many. Your generous gift will translate into walls, rooms, and a foundation of stability. We are looking at $4 million to build this children's home. 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But please remember to put new build in each gift.
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1: With SRN News, I'm Ron Taylor. European nations reacted to President Trump's decision to send 5,000 troops to Poland.
2: His announcement came just weeks after he had ordered the same number of troops to be pulled out of Europe. NATO officials were meeting in Helsingborg, Sweden, when they reacted to the news, including Swedish Foreign Minister Maria Malmö Stenergard.
3: Well, it is confusing, indeed, and not always easy to navigate.
2: NATO Secretary General Mark Rutte seemed pleased with the decision, and so too did Polish Foreign Minister Radosław Sikorski.
4: I want to thank the President and everybody who contributed to this decision.
2: Trump announced the deployment on Truth Social, citing strong ties with Polish President Karol Nawrocki. I'm Lawrence Brooks.
1: Tulsi Gabbard has resigned from the Trump administration. Correspondent Bernie Bennett has more.
5: Gabbard is resigning from her post as Director of National Intelligence to support her husband through his battle with, quote, an extremely rare form of bone cancer. Gabbard notified President Trump during a meeting in the Oval Office Friday. Her last day as ODNI is expected to be June 30th. In her formal resignation letter, Gabbard says she is, quote, deeply grateful for the trust you placed in me and for the opportunity to lead the office of the Director of the National Intelligence for the last year and a half. She said she has, quote, made significant progress at the ODNI, advancing unprecedented transparency and restoring integrity to the intelligence community. Bernie Bennett, Washington.
1: Secretary of State Marco Rubio says slight progress has been made during talks with Iran. Rubio made the comment Friday as Pakistan's army chief traveled to Tehran in a renewed effort to mediate a peace deal. A fire and explosion at a Staten Island shipyard has killed one person and injured more than 30. Among those injured is fire marshal in a critical condition and a firefighter in serious condition. The New York Fire Department originally responded to the incident around 3:30 p.m. on Friday. This is SRN News. The Trump administration promotes motherhood.
6: The new website, moms.gov, offers a variety of resources, including locations of pregnancy centers, nutrition and dietary guidelines, as well as information about adoption and mental health. HHS Secretary Robert Kennedy Jr. says, quote, "The Trump administration is strengthening its commitment to America's families by equipping mothers and fathers with the resources and information they need to build healthy, prosperous lives." Michael Harrington reporting.
1: A surge of grant cancellations has hit researchers focused on promoting the LGBT agenda as the Trump administration targets ideological-driven science and government waste. So far, the government has terminated nearly 70 LGBT grants to 46 institutions, totaling nearly $40 million. Administration officials say they want to root out unscientific studies and those that do not benefit the general public. The president has already cut millions in U.S. funding to foreign entities that promote transgenderism. This is SRN News. A NASCAR driver's number is being temporarily retired after the icon's shocking death this week.
7: Richard Childress Racing is temporarily retiring Kyle Busch's number 8 Cup Series car, at least until the driver's 11-year-old son Brexton is ready to take over behind the wheel. RCR will run the number 33 car on Sunday night in the Coca-Cola 600 after the 41-year-old Busch died unexpectedly Thursday of unknown causes. Austin Hill will replace Busch in the driver's seat. Brexton Busch is already known for his racing exploits. He won the Tulsa Shootout Junior Sprint Championship to earn his first career Golden Driller last year. I'm Gethin Coolbaugh.
1: President Trump has called off plans to sign a new executive order on AI hours before an expected White House ceremony. He says he's worried the measure could dull America's edge on AI technology. You'll find more details at srnnews.com. I'm Ron Taylor.

Amen. What a mighty God we serve. That was Sound Doctrine a couple of times right there. On my father's side, we'll get to this song here in a minute, but right now we're going to talk about our day sponsor, internet sponsor, the weather. By the way, the other song, Sound Doctrine, Keeper of the Garden. Did you notice if you read in Genesis, God created everything before he made man. Man was the last thing he did, and he created everything for man. Can I tell you, there's no reason why people in this life, especially here in America, should be homeless like they are, should be doing the things that they do, because God has given us everything to rise above that. He's given us the talents and abilities to do those things. Now, there's some legitimate things in some areas, but the majority of folks that are on the street today is because of their rebellion against society, rebellion against God, rebellion against family, rebellion against doing right, just plain rebellion. And they would rather do drugs, they'd rather drink, and they'd rather play the victim card, because we live in a society that panders to the victim. And I'm here to tell you something. That is not humanity in its best shape. In other words, it's not humanitarianism if you allow people to stay as a victim. But I tell you what, we have a gospel message, and the gospel message will change that life. I remember where I was at. I remember where God brought me from. And I'm telling you right now, he'll change your life. He'll do something in your life, and you'll be productive. You might be unprofitable today, but you can be profitable through him after you receive by faith the Lord Jesus Christ as your Lord and Savior, and truly believe and submit your life and give your life to him. Amen, or oh my, whatever the case may be. But I just want to share that with you because I know where these things are, because I've experienced many things in my past life, and I'm not proud of them, and I'm ashamed of them. But I could tell you this, I'm Lamb worthy today. I'm a born-again Christian. I've been washed. My life has been changed. I can walk in victory. I believe I am in victory because I have Jesus. But I mean rise above the fray, the phoniness, the fakeness of society. Praise the Lord. He called us out of the world to save us from our sin. Something to chew on. Well, it's 8 minutes. No, it ain't. It's 14 minutes after 2 in the morning. Saturday, May 23rd, year of our Lord, 2026. And it's 60 degrees outside, light rain, foggy, and misty today. Looks like overnight through the morning hours, we have an 80% chance of showers and patch fog, a low of 63. Today, Saturday, 100% chance of showers, a high of 74 degrees. 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Momentarily, the 2:40 prayer time coming up. And then the old-time preaching hour, Dr. Mays Jackson preaching. The man who missed the blessings. The man who missed the blessings. Coming up next, we got Veterans Quartet, This Man Jesus. Keep your eyes upon Jesus. Jim Burns, when I thank him for what he has done. And then the Rochesters, My Jesus, I Love Thee. Hudson Sisters, It's All Right. It's all right. And it is all right. Praise the Lord. Hallelujah. Buckle up for Jesus. Lift your hands and praise him. Sing unto him. Hallelujah.

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1: With SRN News, I'm Ron Taylor. A new chairman of the Federal Reserve was sworn in yesterday.
2: The new Fed chair, Kevin Warsh, sworn in at the White House by Supreme Court Justice Clarence Thomas. President Trump at the event telling reporters,
3: "Thankfully, unlike some of his predecessors, Kevin understands that when the economy is booming, it is that's a good thing. We don't have to go crazy. Just let it boom. We want it to boom."
2: Laura Winters reporting.
1: President Trump, from a toss-up congressional district in New York yesterday, began testing his midterm message that was essentially on the economy. The president says he's lived up to a key economic promise.
4: "I cut your taxes and cut the taxes on workers, families, small business who are the soul of this state, and I made special promises that I would save you thousands of dollars a year."
1: Thousands turned out Friday for Havana's state-organized rally in support of former Cuban President Raul Castro.
5: "Castro is about to turn 95 and is rarely seen in public, but he is believed to still wield significant power behind the scenes and retains the title of General of the Army. This week, Castro came back into the spotlight after U.S. prosecutors unveiled an indictment accusing him of ordering the 1996 shootdown of civilian planes flown by Miami-based exiles. The case reopens a tense chapter in the long history between Washington and Havana and puts one of the revolution's most enduring figures back at the center of it."
1: Correspondent Martin Silva Ray. More than 44,000 people were evacuated in multiple Southern California cities yesterday after officials warned a leaking toxic chemical tank at an Orange County aerospace facility would inevitably fail and potentially explode. The industrial tank at the Garden Grove facility estimated to contain 7,000 gallons of toxic substance. This is SRN News.
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It's all right. It's all right when I talk with the Lord. We'll get right to that here in a minute, but we're going to talk about them Hudson sisters. I did have a chance to meet them a couple of years back. I think when they sang that song, that live, it was at Pastor Dean's church, Whitehorse Heights Baptist Church, in a special meeting, and they sang that one and a couple other ones, but it's all right. You know why it's all right? We have a Savior in heaven. We have an intercessor. Not only does Jesus intercede for us, the Holy Spirit intercedes for us, and those brothers and sisters in Christ who intercede for us, but we can go and talk to the Lord. So whatever your problem is, whatever your plight, whatever your trouble, whatever your tribulation, whatever your trial, no matter where you're at, no matter what you're going through, it's all right, because you can have a little talk with Jesus. He makes all things or everything right. Does he not? Amen. The Bible teaches us that over there in Philippians chapter 4. Be careful for nothing, but in all things through prayer and supplication with thanksgiving, make your requests be made known unto God. And the peace that passes all understanding shall guard your hearts and minds through Christ Jesus our Lord. It's all right. Here we go with Grace Baptist College. The answer is Christ. The 2:40 prayer time. Morris and sisters, no matter how far. And then the old time preaching hour. Dr. Mays Jackson, the man who missed the blessings.

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1: Amen. That's just a great song for all the answers of life, for all the problems of life. The answer is Christ. He's the answer, folks. There's no money. There's no other way to say it. He's given us a book of not only invitation, but he's given us a book. Well, let's do this. I'm starting to think about this real quick. I got something I wrote down a while back. Let's see here. This book that we have, the Bible, it's a creation book. It's a historical book. It's a poetic book. It's a law book. It's an instructional book. It's an inspired book. It's a prophetic book. It's a positional book. It's a salvation book. It's a redeeming book. It's a heavenly book, a prospering book, a love book, a merciful book, a bloody book, a studious book, an infallible book, trusting book, a convicting book, a lively or living book, transforming book, sending book, a Christ-centered book, a humorous book, a pure book, a holy book, and many, many more that we have. So if you got a problem, well, I know one that can answer it and help you through it. His name's Jesus. And that's why we're here at the 2:40 prayer time, by the way. We're here so we can pray just before preaching. Well, if you'd like to pray along with me, you're welcome. This is the 2:40 prayer time. And we are in the incarnation of Christ, and it's as testified by the Gospel of Luke. We've talked about the Annunciation of Zacharias, and in the Annunciation to Mary today, in the praise of Elizabeth, and in the song of Mary. So let's read. She, Elizabeth, spake out with a loud voice and said, "Blessed art thou among women, blessed is the fruit of thy womb." She's speaking to Mary. "And whence is this to me that the mother of my Lord should come to me?" So she recognizes in the womb of Mary the incarnation birth, or the incarnation, getting ready to be birthed, the enfleshment of Jesus Christ, and recognize in her womb that he is Lord. And that word L-O-R-D means Master, Savior, Jehovah, Elohim. It covers the whole gamut. Yahweh, okay, and Adonai. And it says, "For lo, as soon as the voice of thy salutation sounded in my ears, the babe leaped in my womb for joy." Can I tell you what a privilege to even be a part of that, but that the babe in the womb would leap with joy. Why? Because she recognized God in the flesh in the womb. Think of that. "And blessed is she that believed, for there shall be a performance of those things which were told of her from the Lord." Luke 1:42-45. Was this the praise to Mary? No. The praise was to Jesus, the coming Messiah, the Savior of the world. And then in the Song of Mary, Mary said, "My soul," you know, we have a faith out here that wants to venerate and lift up Mary and worship Mary as if she's a mediator. Well, there's only one mediator between God and man. That's the man, Christ Jesus. But here it says, Mary said, "My soul doth magnify the Lord, my spirit hath rejoiced in God my Savior." Do you understand at that point she put her faith and trust in Jesus Christ? She was magnifying the Lord. Her spirit rejoiced in her Savior. She knew who was in the womb. The angel of the Lord told her. And she believed. And she had to believe upon Jesus. She had to be saved just as much as we had to. This was not a song of a woman that had conceived and was to bear in shame. It was a song filled with joy and praise to God who had selected her to bring forth the Messiah. And that proves that he was the Messiah, the incarnate of the Lord. And we'll continue on next week, the rest of the incarnation. I hope it's a blessing to you. It does bless me, helps my heart. Well, Father, we come before your throne of grace this Saturday morning. We thank you, Lord, in the name of Jesus Christ. We thank you, Father, Papa, Daddy, Our Heavenly Father, we praise you this morning. We extol you this morning. We magnify you this morning. You're not only our Lord, but you're our Savior. You're not only our Lord and Savior, but you're our friend. You're not only Lord and Savior and friend, but you're our elder brother. You're not only Lord, Savior, friend, elder brother, but Lord. You are our all in all. And we want to thank you for meeting our need these past few days, this past week. You've helped our hearts. You've strengthened our inner man. You've touched us and strengthened us to be able to give us the energy and the ability and the talents to accomplish things throughout the week, not only in ministry, but in our daily routine, Lord. You put food and bread on our table. You put drinks and we have water. Think of this, Father. We have drinking water in this country like no other country has. And we get to enjoy. We can go to the sink and we can get a glass of water and not have to worry about harm or pollution or some type of disease, because it's been filtered, it's been dealt with. And we just want to thank you just for a cool glass of water that we get every day. And then I think about the fact that we have wonderful homes to live in. We live in one of the greatest countries in the world, if not the greatest country in the world, especially as we speak today. We don't have enemies throwing bombs and tossing bombs in our local cities. I know we have some things, a semblance of wickedness going on, but I'm just saying where we have to run to bunkers every day. We have to go underground every day throughout the course of the day. We don't have that, Lord. Your providential hand stops all that. But that could happen down the road. We just pray and thank you for your protection, your providential hand over not only our country, but our homes, Lord. There's so many beautiful homes throughout this country. I've been all over this country, and there's no reason for people to complain. But Father, we have many people that want to complain. We have many agitators. We have many enemies. We have many haters. And Lord, I just pray for their soul today. They just need to get saved. They just need to start believing the truth and quit being like Korah, quit being murmurers and complainers, but appreciate the things that we have. We've been given much blessing in this country, Lord, much blessing. And many things are so available. Father, there's many corporations and companies and businesses that are hiring throughout this whole country. And those jobs can't even be filled. We have people that have the ability to work, but they choose not to. They don't want to learn. They don't want to know a trade. They don't care about these things. But Lord, I want to pray for their souls today. I want to pray, Lord, that you'd save them from their sin and that you'd draw them to Jesus Christ and change their lives. When I go up to the Durham Rescue Mission, Father, and preach, there's many men that's just unmarketable, but they're not unprofitable in the sense that they can become profitable to the mission, to other people's lives through the cross of Jesus Christ if they only would repent and believe upon the Lord Jesus Christ. But Lord, we thank you for the provisions you provide and the blessings that you've given us in this country. And we're reminded that the Word of God says not only can the blessings the blessings of the Lord. The blessings of the Lord maketh rich, and he addeth no sorrow with it. But we know that sometimes the blessings of this life can cause problems and disparity and situations because you're allowing those things to show up themselves in the lives of people that they would see their lustfulness and their pride and their arrogance in these things, Lord. But even in that, Lord, you've been so kind to us and you've helped us. And I just want to thank you for our families this morning. I want to thank you for the Christian home. I thank you, Lord, that you put me in a Christian home years ago. It was my own attitude, my own bitterness, my own resentment, and my own ways that cast me off. But you received me when I was 30, and I thank you for saving my soul and changing my life. And I thank you for those that you've saved throughout the course of the week in the many different churches and missionary works throughout the world. We just want to thank you for our new brothers and sisters in Christ. We thank you for our brothers and sisters in Christ altogether. But we do know that we have some brothers and sisters in Christ that are struggling right now. They're having trouble. They're weak. They're lean. And I pray, Lord, that you'd intervene and set their soul ablaze so they would seek your face and seek your word and seek you, Lord, and trust in you. And then live with you, walk with you, and talk with you. 1 John talks about my little children. I write unto you these words that you might not sin. Right? That's what he wrote. We have a choice today, but we also have an advocate in the Father. And I'm glad that if we get out of fellowship, you're faithful and just. If we confess our sins, you're faithful and just to forgive us of our sins and to cleanse us from all unrighteousness. But Lord, I'm reminded when we read the word, it's like going down to the creek or the river, and that river or creek is running nice and smooth over those rocks. And the washing of the water of your word cleanses us and helps us to see the truth, to fall in love with you more. We just thank you for loving us so, Lord. We're not deserving, but I'm sure so glad that you came to where I was at and you came to where our listeners were at. We pray for the peace of Jerusalem this morning. There's many things getting ready to happen over there due to the fact of an enemy that will never submit, will never commit to anything because they're contrary to the Bible. They're contrary to you. And they want to destroy all of the West. Little Satan, which is Israel, and Big Satan, which is America, is what they call us. And they're working very hard within our ranks. And I pray, Lord, that our legislation would stop allowing people that were not born here in this country to run for office. Senate and legislation. They can't for president, but neither or. Because what's happening is we're voting in the enemy and they're deceiving the people. And I pray, Lord, that you would put a stop to that. I don't see no reason why, Father, no matter what this country goes through, you're able to subdue these things. You're able to work these things out, even till the time of the rapture of the church. But I do pray, Lord, that you would open up that door in Iran, that many missionaries can go into that country. Matter of fact, in the whole Middle East, may this be the domino effect so we can get in there with the gospel of Jesus Christ. Souls are in the balance. David said, is there not a cause? And there is a cause, and it's about salvation in Jesus Christ. Preaching the gospel to a lost and dying world and giving everybody a chance to believe upon the Lord Jesus Christ and have everlasting life. And a changed life. Now, Father, I want to thank you for these upcoming weekend. Pray that you give me safe travel and mercies to Hartsville. Pray that you be with me. Pray that you give me free course and liberty as I preach and present. But I also pray this for our pastor here at Tabernacle and all the Bible-believing pastors that preach the word, the whole counsel of God. I pray that you would be with them this weekend. Many souls would be saved. Many lives would be uplifted, encouraged, and edified. And many people would take the time out that's never heard the gospel to let it resonate in their hearts and become born-again Christians. Now, Father, let the words of our mouth, the meditation of our heart, be acceptable in thy sight, O Lord, our strength and our Redeemer. And we'll thank you and praise you in Jesus' precious name. Amen and amen.

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0: This is a sermon preached by the late Mays Jackson. The title of the sermon is The Man Who Missed the Blessings of God. And this message was originally preached on October 31st of the year 1986.
1: Okay, we want to sing a great song here. It says, I still believe there's power in the blood.

0: but took the blood and offered the cup of water.
1: Amen.
0: Amen. One Timothy. 100.
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0: And now, here's the message.
1: Lord, I'm glad when justice called, mercy answered. And I'm glad when I was unlovable, you loved me. Not that I loved you, but that you loved me. And I praise you for all that you've done and all that you will do. And praise God, we're looking for a blessing from the Lord tonight. I pray that somebody's cup will run over. I pray that tonight somebody will get a new look at Jesus. I pray that tonight someone will be touched by the mighty hand of God. And Lord, if there be those that are lost and undone without God or His Son, oh, may we see them saved. I thank you for the dear man last night that walked out of here after years of confusion, after years of doubting, and said that he received what he needed. Now, Father, you know what we need tonight. And I pray in Jesus' name that you'd meet every need, and we'll praise you because we ask it. In Jesus' name, amen and amen. Beloved, I want to speak to you on people that'll miss the blessings of God. Now, I don't know about you, but mister, I want the blessings upon my life. Mercy drops around me are falling, but for the showers I bleed. I love the blessings of God. I tell you, when I get up in the morning until I lie down at night, if it were not for God's blessings, if it were not for God touching me, if it were not for the Lord going with me, I don't know what I would do. But I can report to you tonight, thank God for His blessings on me. Aren't you glad for the blessings that God's blessed you with? But here's a man called Thomas, and he missed the blessings. There are many tonight that will not get in on the blessings this week. I would that they could. I would that you'd leave here blessed of the Lord. So I'm going to meet you those in a moment, but let me show you Thomas. He wasn't there. Now you say, where was why wasn't he there? I don't know. But they had gathered in the upper room. That upper room is a hallowed place. It was there that the Spirit of God descended. It was there that Jesus had that last supper. And that's a hallowed place. And the scripture says on that first Easter, the disciples, because of fear of the Jews, they hid in that upper room. You say, why did they hide? They locked the doors. And when they locked the doors, they were standing there afraid. And all at once, without a window opening, without a door opening, Jesus stood in their midst. Oh, let me tell you something. They stood there in awesomeness. They stood there blessed by His presence. But there are three things that Jesus blessed them with that Thomas missed. You say, what were they? Thomas missed the joy of seeing the living Savior. The last time he saw him, he was hanging on a tree. But thank God that night, I'm glad Jesus on that first Easter stood in their midst. Why, they remembered him bowing his head and giving up the ghost. They remembered him being taken down from that cross. But you talk about a blessing. He conquered death, hell, and the grave. And now he stands in their midst. There was joy when they saw the Lord. I want you to know I serve a living Savior tonight. The tomb is empty. And praise God, He's real. And He's alive tonight. He's not dead. I'm not serving a dead God. I serve a living God. I serve one that sits at the right hand of the Father and ever liveth to make intercession for you and intercession for me. I'm glad I can talk to Him. I'm glad He can touch me and I can touch Him. It's a blessing to have a high priest like that who lives forever. He'll never die again. He'll never have to rise again. Thank God He's already died. He already arose from the dead. And you talk about a blessing. Would you have left them in there? Oh, there's some of those men in that room that night that had left everything they had, that left their families, that left their jobs, and they said, he's gone. That we saw him die, but the joy when he came in and stood in their midst, and boy, they said, it's a joy to see you now. Notice, first of all, Thomas missed the joy of the resurrected Savior. Secondly, he missed the peace that those disciples got. Boy, for 3 days, they didn't have any peace. For 3 days after the death of Jesus on that cross, they didn't have any peace. They were sheep scattered and without a shepherd. Their hearts were troubled. And Mr. the wicked have no peace tonight. You take that man that's out turning sin. Listen to me. The wicked have no peace. But you take that little saint of God that may live up yonder in the courts. Forks of the mountain, you hear me, she may not have electricity and she may not have a fine car, but she has the peace that passes all understanding. Thank God, a deep settled peace. I'd rather have that than anything in this world. Thank God, there's a peace that God can give a man. There's a peace that can pass all understanding. And they received it that night. Oh, there was a storm brewing, and when he stood in their midst, he said, peace be unto you. Now, mister, there's a peace that only a Christian has. There's a peace that God can put in your heart. My peace I leave or I give unto you. Not as the world gives, but a peace that I give. There's a peace when you walk out there to that old graveyard and say bye to that loved one. There's a peace, brother, when you go to the doctor's office and he tells you you don't have long to live. There's a peace, thank God. I'm glad it's a deep, settled peace. And Thomas missed that peace. Thirdly, he missed the breath of heaven. The Bible said in Jesus breathed upon him. Let me tell you, when Jeff sings the best, let me tell you, when the Burns Trio sings the best, let me tell you, when this choir sings the best, let me tell you, when Mays preaches the best, you know, when heaven opens up and the breath of heaven breathes upon a service, boy, you can tell. I mean, it'll set you free. It'll take all the starch out of you. Mister, it'll set you free from the binding powers that bind you, or your mind and your body. You let Jesus just lean over tonight and breathe on me. Well, let me tell you something. I can go out of here tonight and go bear hunt with a switch. Say amen right there. Brother, when the breath of heaven comes, it makes a difference. But Thomas, one of the 12 called Didymus, he missed those blessings. But if you have your pencil, and so many people hear our 15-minute broadcast, they don't like it because I only get to the first point. But I say to you, I want to give you five people, or five classes of people, that will miss the blessings of God this week. Now, Thomas, because he wasn't there, he missed the blessings of God. I want to mention five of the people of this community and this church will miss the blessings this week. Number one, the unconcerned will miss the blessings of God. Mister, I believe you've got to be concerned about the things of God before God can bless you. The Bible teaches us that we are to have compassion, that we are to have pity. The Bible teaches that we're to have love. The Bible teaches that we're to show sympathy for those in need. And brother, the unconcerned, listen to me, they'll never be blessed of God. The Bible says in Acts chapter 18, a man named Galileo, you know what's the matter with him? He's a politician. And the Bible says, while they were trying Paul for his life, they had him there. Some of the people were weeping, and some of the people were praying for Paul, but not Galileo. He said, none of these things None of these things he cared about. And that's sad. Did you know we got church members that are unconcerned about the house of God? They're unconcerned about holy things. The longer I live and the older I get, the more I'm concerned about the Holy Bible, about the Holy House, about holy things. Brother, we'd better be concerned if we want the blessings. Bible says in Hebrews chapter 12, there's a man named Esau, and Esau had a twin, and his name was Jacob. You can curse Jacob, you can talk about Jacob all you please, but when old Jacob got to thinking about it, he said, I want the blessing of God upon my life. Jacob said, I've done wrong. I'd rather see a man any time that's done wrong and wants to repent and wants the things of God than to see some of these stuck up Pharisees that's never done a thing. Listen to me, I want you to know, here's the man named Esau, and he cared not. He was the legal. He was the head of the house to be. He was to have all the blessings of the birthright. But when it came time, Jacob said, had you rather have that or a mess of pottage or a glass of wine? Mister, did you know that Thomas D. and Greenville are more concerned about the temporal than they are the eternal? Mister, most of what I did today won't matter 100 years ago, but what I've done for Jesus, I want to tell you the concern and the compassion that we've had for the Lord will last on and on while ages roll. Thank God. But you hear me tonight, the unconcerned will never receive the blessings of God. Listen to me, Esau never did. You ever see how it came to the end? Let me give you that now, hurry. He got on his knees in front of his old daddy. Bible said he got down in front of that old daddy. The old daddy was nearly blind. And he said, what do you want, son? And the Bible said that Esau cried, bless me. Oh, my father, bless me now. Bless me. But the Bible said he found no place for repentance, though he sought it carefully with tears. The tears ran down his cheeks. He reached out and he said, Father, will you bless me? But it was too late, too late. He wasn't concerned about the holy things of God. Listen to what the Bible said. He was a profane man. You know what that word profane means? It doesn't mean he cursed. I'll tell you the cheapest thing I know is a cursing man or a cursing woman. Say amen right there. Now, I don't do either one, but if I had my choice between chewing tobacco and cussing, I believe I'd chew tobacco. Somebody said, why? At least I'd get some use out of it. Say amen. And bless God, the other way, you wouldn't get a thing out of it. Are you listening to me? We need to be concerned. Now, if it wasn't for a few concerned people, this church would fold up. If it wasn't for a few concerned people that love Jesus, you hear me, we couldn't keep on going. I'm glad I met a few along the pathway of life. And brother, they're concerned about holy things. I mean nothing else. Family don't come before God. God doesn't come before God. But you say, preacher, who will not receive a blessing this week? The unconcerned. Number two, the unfaithful will never receive the blessing of God. I want to tell you, the Bible said in everything give thanks. In everything. I don't care what comes your way. Give thanks to God. We need to praise Him, praise Him. But ungrateful, unthankful people, ingratitude is one of the biggest sins of our day. Brother, we're not conscious that God has given us everything. The clothes you wear, the shoes that you got on your feet, and most of all, the salvation of your soul. Thank God you ought to thank Him every day. We used to sing a little song, thank you, Lord, for saving my soul. Thank you, Lord, for making me whole. Brother, that's thanksgiving. It was God that found you. It was God that saved you. And mister, the ungrateful, the unthankful people, people will ever have a blessing. Oh, but for the folks that really, really are thankful for all of the blessings of God. I was preaching for Junior Dawson one time several years ago, and I got through. And he said, a man here wrote a little chorus that you like. And I said, what is it? He said, his name's S. Easter, I believe is what he called his name. Said he wrote a little chorus called, thank you, Lord, for your blessings on me. I said, go get it, go get it. A lot of times I forget to thank God for the roof that's over my head. I forget to thank God for the shoes that's on my feet. I forget to thank God for a good family. Listen, mister, the man that, listen, that's selfish and has no gratitude and thanksgiving, the unthankful will not have the blessing of God upon his life. But we ought to praise him, hallelujah, for all that he's done. Luke chapter 17, Bible said Jesus healed 10 of them. I mean 10 of them. They were pitiful. Probably their fingers eaten off. Their noses eaten off. Their toes eaten off. And they came to Jesus and said, I'm clean. And they had to stand away off. Did you know there was a time when I had to stand afar off? But by the blood I've been made nigh. And praise God, I can reach up and touch him. I can move up in his arms and be blessed by him now. But listen to me, I used to have to say unclean. I couldn't go to the water fountain. I was unclean. I couldn't, listen, go to the marketplace of God. I was unclean. 10 men came to Jesus, and they were lepers, and they had sores all over them, and they were unclean, and the people cringed when they was around them. And Jesus cleansed and cured and, listen, healed all 10 of them. And when he healed all 10 of them, 9 of them never thought enough to come back. But one of them turned around and said, fellas, I got to go back and thank him for what he did for me. Let me tell you something. How long has it been since you went back and looked up and said, Lord, I just want to thank him for what you've done for me. Oh, you say, preacher, who will not be blessed? The unthankful. Number 3, the unfaithful will not be blessed. Boy, I like to see people faithful. I remember folks up here in Greenville when I was up here years ago, they shouted something, man. And they learned better. Ain't that pitiful saying, man? Why, something's wrong with you, bless God. If you used to have a shout in your soul and you were dried, it's a dried up as a last year's bird's nest, and used to be faithful to attend meetings and faithful to the holy things of God. Listen to what this book says. This book says it's required of a steward that he be found faithful. It's not required that a man sing. It's not required that a man preach. But it is required that he be found faithful. God said you can be faithful. Bless God, you may not be a public speaker and you may not be great in the eyes of that man. But if you'll be there in the place, if you'll be there at the church, if you'll be faithful to the house of God, if you'll be faithful to the Lord Jesus Christ. I've seen so many that quit. I've seen so many that said, I don't want to be faithful. And they just quit God. But listen to me. My live corpse, I want somebody to walk by and say, old man, he's just faithful to the old time way. Praise God to the very end. I've been close enough to see the city limit sign. And I don't want to stop short of the goal line. Brother, I want to be faithful to this book. I want to be faithful to God's people. But I want to be faithful to the Lord Jesus. That's the greatest thing that a man can do. The unfaithful. I had a man in my church. He never shouted. And I like shouting, folks. I just go come up here and tell you I like shouting. I like shouting wherever I go. Somebody said, why don't you slow down? I haven't got but one speed. I'm heaven bound with a hammer down. Say amen. And brother, I tell you, listen to me. God bless your heart. You hear me? I had a man in my church sat on the second row in the end. He used to wear a little cap for him, I remember. So, you know, it was popular 35 years ago, 38 years ago. They wore these little caps. And he always wore that little cap, sat right on the end, lived about 3/4 of a mile straight behind the tracks. He never shouted. He never clapped his hands. Far as I know, he never said amen to me while I was a preaching. But Jim, when I'd stand at that door, he'd come out and he'd say, Brother Mace, I want to thank you for being faithful to the Word of God. I want to thank you for being a faithful man of God. Boy, that meant something to me. I want to tell you, he might not have shouted, and I told you, I like it. Some of you will never shout till you get to heaven. I'll tell you, but I'd like to stand just inside the gate. And when you throw up your hands the first time and holler glory, I'd like to jump out and say, I've told you that good all the time. And brother, we could praise God for the blessing. But old Brother Nate sat right over there. Now he'd come out the door and say, thank you for being faithful, Pastor. One day, he had a stroke. Right down. I mean, just say we should divide it in half. This right arm, this right leg, and this right side of his face, he never could speak. I went to the hospital, Columbia Hospital, there in Columbia, South Carolina. I got over and leaned over Brother Nate, and I said, God bless you, Brother Nate, and want to miss you Sunday. And he couldn't lift this finger. He couldn't lift this foot. He couldn't open his mouth over here. He could open this side and mutter something. He could lift this hand. I leaned over him and he tried to put his hand around my neck. Miss Nate said he wants to tell you that he loves you. And he won't be able to be there Sunday. Said he's going to miss that more than anything in the world. Sunday morning I got up and preached, and there was something missing in our church. There was a faithful man, not a shouting man, not a rich man, not a great man, but a faithful man was missing in the house of God. A few weeks later, they brought him home. I went over to the house. They had this little house. And I waited till they got him out of the ambulance, put him in the room. And the doctor came and he said, now, Miss Nate, I want you to get him up twice a day and drag him around the room. Show you a little exercise on this side. Put his heart over here. And drag him around the room twice a day. And she said, all right, doctor, I'll get him up twice a day. And I remember going over, and he'd try to tell me he loved me, and he missed the house of God, he'd say. And I'd miss Nathan, tell me what he said. He'd mutter something out. Then one day I went over. You know what? Took that left hand, pointed to the front door. Miss Nate said, go over and look through that little window. Said, on Sunday morning at 11:35, I'd get him over there and said he looked at the steeple of the church. And he takes that left hand and mutters, God bless my little old preacher and them people. That's my church, and I want to be there. Many Sunday mornings, about 11:35, a pirate hit me, and I'd holler, Hallelujah! And he'd scare that crowd to death I was preaching to, and somebody'd say, what's wrong? 8:30 on Sunday night, you know what happened? Old Brother Nate should get up and walk over there. And raise that hand, she'd drag him over there and he'd say, bless my preacher. Now I want to tell you, the pirate hit that place and we'd go in orbit. But one day angels came and bore him away on snowy white wings to his eternal home. I went down to the funeral home. Miss Nate said, Brother Mace, would you see the deacons and would you arrange, if you could, let him lie in stage at the house of God? I said, deacons, nothing. She said, if you'll just let him lie in state and leave one little light on there, I'll pay a whole month's electric bill for the church. If you leave one little light, I said, no, I'll not do that, and I'll not let you pay for it. I said, you bring him up there. He is faithful. I'll cut every light in that church on. I'll cut the lights on out in the yard. Thank God, the lights in the Sunday school class. I said, we're going to honor a faithful man. Oh, you say, Preacher Mays, I'm glad the faithful will be blessed, but the unfaithful man will miss the blessing. Now, once in a while, you see me jump now. You wonder, well, nobody else is jumping. Why is he jumping? Brother Nate is up there looking down and said, Jesus, that's my pastor. Bless him real good. Woo! Don't you wish you had somebody over there that would say, bless him. Real good. The unfaithful. Now listen, write this down. The unforgiving
2: I'll miss a blessing this week. If you cannot forgive him whom you have seen, how can your Father in heaven forgive you? Listen to me. Oh, if you can't forgive your brother, don't bring your gift down here to this altar and make out like you're surprised in giving everything you have. He said, leave thy gift at that altar and go and be reconciled. Oh, what a blessing. Now, Sunday afternoon, my wife wants me to come straight home. She don't even want me to stop at McDonald's. She wants me to come straight home. Now, you ask her. But here's, I guess it's about 6 or 8 years ago. I was up here, and Ralph Sexton said, Mace, please, will you preach for me on Sunday night? And I thought, oh, Lord God, God will be like a tiger when I get home. But I preached. Now, you ask her after the service. I preached for Ralph, and I got in late, and I said, God, he said, why have you been so long getting home? You see, we don't get to be together but a few hours each week, and we like to be together, you know, and I didn't get in late that night, and I said I had to preach for Ralph, and boy, she wouldn't speak. I said, now, Doc, you're going to forgive me. I ain't forgiving you. I said, Doc, you've got to forgive me. You know what the Bible said? You've got to forgive me. And we went up the next night and sat down in the service of an L&J. And old Brother Canola said, don't you get up here and make out like you love God if you won't forgive your brother or something. And I jumped up hot to see you there, Sister Jackson. Hallelujah! Praise God. But you say, Brother Mace, you hear me? Listen, an unforgiving spirit will not be blessed of God. You want me to tell you some of the greatest blessings in the Bible was when forgiveness was shown. Oh, when Jesus was on that cross, you know, one of the greatest blessings, the first prayer that he prayed was, Father, forgive them. They know not what they do. It's the prayer of forgiveness, mister. And if you won't forgive, mister, there'll be no blessing. The unforgiving man will miss the blessings of God. Let me show you about three in the Bible. Jacob came, and he's crippled. And the devil said, I'll tell you what Esau's going to do to you, son. Said he's going to take that shepherd's rod and beat your head in, break your neck. Because back in those days, when they came and asked forgiveness, they bowed. And if they had sinned against their father, or their master, or their brother, they'd come back and kick off the neck. And when Jacob came back on that old crippled foot, he did two things. First of all, he bowed 7 times. You know what that meant? It's not my brother, it's not my sister, but it's me, oh Lord. And he said, Esau, will you forgive me? Oh, he said, will you forgive me? When he knelt 7 times. The second thing he did, he stuck his neck out and waited for Esau to smite him on the neck. And instead of smiting him on the neck, Esau leaned over and kissed him on the neck and said, I forgive. Oh, after all Jacob had done to him, one of the greatest blessings is the blessing of forgiveness. And it blessed this man. Let me show you something else. Joseph. After all they've done to Joseph, nobody's ever been mistreated like Joseph by his own brethren. Sometimes your own family will break your heart. Sometimes your own family will let you down. Sometimes your own family, you hear me, do you a lot of damage. And boy, the Bible said they envied Joseph. They hated Joseph. They conspired against Joseph. They threw him in a pit. Listen to me. They put him in a prison. And after all of that, Joseph walked out after he'd saved his daddy in the household down in Canaan while he was in Egypt. He walked out and he with tears, he said, I am Joseph. I am Joseph. And they whispered. And they said, he'll kill our children. And they whispered, he'll get even with us. And then in the 50th chapter of the book of Genesis, listen to me. You know what happened? Jacob died. And when Jacob died, they said, what you going to do to our little kids? Said he's back there now. We haven't talked to him since Papa died. Watch what he's going to do now. And old Joseph walked out and he said, I'll nourish your children. I'll be a blessing to your children. And I'll take your families and I'll bless them. Oh, you say, Brother Mays, that's the blessing of forgiveness. That's the blessing. But let me give you another real quick question. And he came in and got a Dear John note. And she said, I don't love you no more, Hosea. And Gomer went out and not only became a slave, but she became a slave of prostitution, the worst kind. And they took her down and they brought her up in shame and tied her hands and said, we'll pass by. And tomorrow we'll sell you as a common woman of the streets. A slave woman is that. But that night God spoke to Hosea. And he said, Hosea, I'm going to let you play my part. I'm going to show them what real love is. You get up in the morning, they won't understand it. And the crowd will probably hiss. But when they bring your wife out with her eyes sunken back and her hair stringy and her back bent and her body diseased, and that auctioneer says, here, and he looks on their wrist and says, here's Gomer. How much am I bid for Gomer? Said, you hold up your hand and say, I'll buy her the highest price of a slave. They didn't understand that. He had forgiven that wayward woman. But I got something better than that. 1900 years ago, I was on the slave market of sin. I'm glad, praise the Lord, on that cross, he paid the price. And thank God, he forgave me. Well, the blessings that we have. Forgiveness, unforgiven will not be blessed. Notice the last one. The unbroken will not be blessed. You know when I preach better? When I'm broken. You know when you're a greater blessing? When you're broken. You take a Sunday school class right in this church and you let that Sunday school teacher get up and begin to teach and he's broken. I want to tell you, mister, it'll pick up. It'll fall on you. It'll fall on others. And let me tell you, when a preacher gets up and begins to preach and he's broken over the sin, he's broken over the stiffness of God's people. He's broken over strife. He's broken over the things that's going on. I want to tell you, God takes that vessel that's broken and makes it a blessing. Oh, you say, preacher, the unbroken, no, they'll never get blessed. Every man that's ever been a blessing had to bleed. Now, don't you forget that. You'll have to bleed. You'll have to be so broken that you'll bleed if you're going to bless. You're going to have to do that. Jeremiah, oh, was one of the greatest. Listen to what he said in the 4th chapter, verse 3 of Jeremiah. He said, sow not among thorns. Oh, he said, but break up your fallow ground. And he said, I'm going to show you what I mean. And he got out and laid down in a ditch and wept like a little boy. And the people passed by. And the people said, what's wrong with you down there? And he said, is it nothing to you? Oh, he said, I'm broken over this thing. Folks, you'll win your children to God when you become broken. Let me tell you something, your church will become a blessing when you become broken. There is no blessing for the stiff and the starchy. But when you get broken, I want to tell you there's a blessing. David never could bless till he was broken. But boy, that 51st Psalm, he said, a broken heart and a contrite spirit you'll not despise. You let God break your heart. You hear me tonight. You let the Lord take your spirit and crush it and exalt his spirit in your life. And mister, you can receive the blessings of God. You will receive the blessings of God. I used to have the all-night service in Atlanta. And I remember one night was getting ready to go to church. And down at Glen Haven, this has been, I guess, 20 years ago, maybe longer. The phone rang, and Doc said, May's phone. I said, all right. I said, hello? And he said, this is George. And I said, George who? He said, this is George Christian Wise, the missionary for the Back to the Bible broadcast. And I said, hey, Dr. Wise, how you doing? He said, I'm in Marietta, Georgia. In the morning at 3:30, I'm going to the mission field. I thought maybe about 12 o'clock tonight, if I came by, you'd give me about 3 minutes just to say a word for Jesus. I said, no, sir, I will not give you 3 minutes. But if you'll come by about 12 o'clock, I'll let you preach an hour and tell us about Jesus. He was Canadian, and I didn't know it. He was a preacher's son. I didn't know it. But he told this story. Let me tell it to you quickly. He said, I never could be a blessing until God broke this old Canadian coal on me. He said, my family could never bless until God broke them one by one. But he said, oh, the blessings that come. And he preached on this subject, when the Lord takes us and breaks us. I never will forget it. He said, I felt led to go to the mission field, but I had 4 children. I said, God, I can't go to Africa where you laid on my heart. But he said, I did go, and I took my children. But he said, all my children said they were saved. But Elizabeth was the one that bothered me. He said she'd say, when she'd go to school, she'd say, now, Daddy, I'm going to the ambassador school in the Hart Brown school here in South Africa. But I want to tell you something. I'm ashamed that you're a preacher, because my shoes are not good as the other little girls. My dress is tattered, and the others are not tattered. And she'd say, Daddy, I want to tell you something. When I get back to America, I'm going to marry me a rich man. And Daddy, I ain't going to marry no preacher. And he said, I'd call her over and say, honey, I felt like that when I was a little boy in Canada. He said, I love cheese more than anything in the world. I love cheese. And he said, you know, my daddy was a preacher, very poor, and he couldn't afford cheese. And I'd go to the table and cry because we didn't have cheese. And I'd say, God, someday I'll get all the cheese. I'll become a great industrialist. I'll become a great doctor. But he said, God broke my heart and put me in the ministry. And I don't care whether I get any cheese or not, he'd say. And he said, Elizabeth would talk like that and say, when I get grown, I'll marry a rich man. If I ever have a little girl, she'll not go with those shoes on her, all broken over at the toe. She'll not go with a dress that she'll be ashamed of because her daddy's a preacher. But this girl came back when Dr. Wise had the heart attack. And he said she met a beautiful, such a fine, fine girlfriend. Beautiful girl, Christian girl, that really loved God.
0: 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This message was originally preached on October 31st of the year 1986.

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0: Registry of Persons Who Disappeared Under Special Circumstances. I'm Lawrence Brooks.
1: Tulsi Gabbard has resigned as President Trump's Director of National Intelligence, saying she needed to leave office as her husband battles cancer. She is the fourth cabinet member to depart during Trump's second term. In her resignation letter she posted on social media, Gabbard said she told the president she would leave her job on June 30th. President Trump has overseen the White House swearing in of new Federal Reserve chair. The president says he'd like Kevin Warsh's help in stimulating the economy, even as the nation's central bank would remain independent. President Trump has spent months criticizing his predecessor, Jerome Powell, for being reluctant to cut interest rates. This is SRN News. A California county curbs the LGBT agenda.
2: On a vote of 3-2, the Fresno Board of Supervisors has decided that the public libraries may not celebrate Gay Pride Month in June, nor can they participate in the annual Gay Pride Parade. Critics of the library system say it has been promoting the LGBT agenda with small children over the protests of thousands of parents. They argue that as a taxpayer-funded system, the library should remain neutral on social and political issues. Michael Harrington reporting.
1: The states are choosing sides on transgenderism. Sex change operations on children remain legal in 23 states with shield laws that protect against prosecution elsewhere. Some 27 states have enacted laws restricting or banning such procedures on kids. However, President Trump's vow to pull federal funding from healthcare systems which perform sex change surgeries has succeeded in curbing the practice, even in states where it's legal. This is SRN News. Local governments and private sector groups around the country are using alternatives to traditional asphalt parking lots in order to beat the heat and curb water runoff. More from correspondent Rich Thomason.
3: Dozens of cities and private entities have transitioned to lots made differently and are even changing policy to eliminate city parking minimums. Asphalt industry representatives caution that parking lot owners should carefully consider the durability of any non-asphalt alternative. Among the alternatives, porous concrete panels and areas with native plants and recycled materials to make the lots cooler and less prone to flooding. Rich Thomason reporting.
1: Waymo has suspended driverless car services in Atlanta and Texas after one of its vehicles was stranded by flooding during heavy rains that will likely also hinder travel in a large part of the U.S. over this holiday weekend. You'll find more details at srnnews.com. I'm Ron Taylor.

Yes, it's good to be on the winning side. I'm a winner either way. That was the inspirations right there. And the Oliver girls, I say thank you. And the Palmetto State Quartet, when he blessed my soul. You remember the day he blessed your soul, took that burden away, huh? The heaviness and the weight of sin, took the guilt away. Oh, I was a joy that day. I can tell you that. I wanted to tell everybody about Jesus. How about you? Well, it's 14 minutes after 4 in the morning. This is your Midnight Watch. My name is Brother Ward David Gillett. Glad to be with you this Saturday morning, May 23rd, year of the Lord 2026. And it's 60 degrees outside, still foggy and misty at this time. 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I'm thinking about China right now. I don't know why. 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And we want to thank all of you for your help with Share-a-thon 2026. Today, Saturday, a 90% chance of showers and some fog, a high of 76. And then tonight, 80% chance of showers and fog, a low of 64. Sunday, the Lord's Day, a 60% chance of showers and some fog, high of 81. Sunday night, 80% chance of showers, a low of 65. Monday, Memorial Day, 80% chance of showers and thunderstorms, a high of 82. Monday night, a 90% chance of thunderstorms and showers, a low of 66. And then Tuesday, 70% chance, increase to an 80% chance of showers and thunderstorms, a high of 82 degrees. Got some music here coming up this next hour. Going to be listening to the McCamies next, Set Your House in Order. Tony Brothers, Unto the Hills, Gold City, Power of the Cross. The 11th hour, He Sees What We Don't, in Victorious Valley, Flower, The Flower.

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Each evening, we will begin our services at 7:30. Also, for our finale, we'll have a very special God and Country celebration starting at 5 p.m. on July the 3rd with two services, barbecue and fireworks. Preachers for this year's meeting include Tim Fallure, Ricky Gravely, Brian McBride, Johnny Pope, Doug Benton, and a host of others. We will also have special singing and local choirs each night. For more information, visit the Greer Baptist Camp Meeting Facebook page to receive updated information. Dr. Joe Arthur is the moderator, and the Greer Baptist Camp Meeting is located at 1360 Henderson Gap Road in the Greer community of South Carolina. Don't miss out on an opportunity to enjoy the presence of God, the people of God, and the preaching of God's Word at this year's 79th Annual Greer Baptist Camp Meeting. We would love to see you there.

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1: With SRN News, I'm Ron Taylor. President Trump was in New York State at a campaign event with Republican Congressman Mike Lawler yesterday. President Trump says Congressman Lawler pushed hard for boosting the dedication and deduction for state and local taxes known as SALTs.
2: Mike Lawler's fantastic. He's fantastic. He is a fantastic. I call him Mr. Salt. He didn't stop. He wouldn't stop. He was driving us crazy. We have to get salt. We have to get salt back. And he got it back, and he's a terrific guy, and you're lucky to have him.
1: Lawler, who's up for re-election, said he will embrace President Trump to energize Republican voters. The human smuggling case in Tennessee involving Kilmar Abrego Garcia has been dismissed.
3: Abrego Garcia was mistakenly deported to El Salvador last year. It became an embarrassment for the Trump administration when the order was given to return Abrego Garcia to the U.S. He claimed the administration was vindictive, and the federal judge agreed. Abrego Garcia is a Salvadoran citizen with an American wife and child who has lived in Maryland for years, but he immigrated to the U.S. illegally as a teenager. The Justice Department vowed to appeal, calling the judge's order wrong and dangerous. I'm Ed Donahue.
1: About 40,000 people are under evacuation orders, and schools have been shut down in Southern California due to a hazardous chemical leak. Officials say a storage tank began leaking methyl methacrylate, a chemical used in making plastic parts. The tank overheated Thursday at an aerospace plastic facility in Garden Grove. Authorities say fentanyl and methamphetamine were found at a home where first responders became sick after answering a call about suspected overdoses in a rural New Mexico county. Three people who were found inside the house died, a fourth person, and one of the first responders became sick. This is SRN News.
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Amen. He's the flower that never fades. He's eternal. You know, we fade away. Let's just read it. He says, he's talking about James chapter 1, verse 9. But the rich in that he is made low, because as the flower of the grass, he shall pass away. Well, that's what he's talking about, the rich, those that trust in his riches. But we just appear for a little while. It says, for the sun is no sooner risen with a burning heat, but it withereth the grass, and the flower thereof falleth, and the grace of the fashion of it perisheth. So also shall the rich man fade away in his ways. The warning here is, if you're trusting in your riches, things of this world, the world system, even our government and the governments and whatever it might be you're trusting in, you're going to be like the grass that appeareth a little while and vanishes away. You're going to be like the vapor that comes and poof, it's gone. And this rich man fading away because he didn't trust in the flower, the one that never fadeth. Amen. Victorious Valley, the flower. 11th hour, he sees what we don't. Gold City right before the news, Power of the Cross. Coming up next, Concord Youth Choir. Oh, happy day. Oh, happy day when Jesus washed my sins away. Ernie Haas and Signature Sound, this could be the dawning. Fields of Grace, I firmly promise you. Easter Brothers, my Lord is there too.

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1: With SRN News, I'm Ron Taylor. President Trump was in New York State at a campaign event with Republican Congressman Mike Lawler yesterday. President Trump says Congressman Lawler pushed hard for boosting the dedication and deduction for state and local taxes known as SALT.
2: Mike Lawler's fantastic. He's fantastic. He is a fantastic. I call him Mr. SALT. He didn't stop. He wouldn't stop. He was driving us crazy. We have to get SALT. We have to get SALT back. And he got it back, and he's a terrific guy, and you're lucky to have him.
1: Lawler, who's up for re-election, said he will embrace President Trump to energize Republican voters. The human smuggling case in Tennessee involving Kilmer Abrego-Garcia has been dismissed.
3: Abrego-Garcia was mistakenly deported to El Salvador last year. It became an embarrassment for the Trump administration when the order was given to return Abrego-Garcia to the U.S. He claimed the administration was vindictive, and the federal judge agreed. Abrego-Garcia is a Salvadoran citizen with an American wife and child who has lived in Maryland for years, but he immigrated to the U.S. illegally as a teenager. The Justice Department vowed to appeal, calling the judge's order wrong and dangerous. I'm Ed Donahue.
1: About 40,000 people are under evacuation orders, and schools have been shut down in Southern California due to a hazardous chemical leak. Officials say a storage tank began leaking methyl methacrylate, a chemical used in making plastic parts. The tank overheated Thursday at an aerospace plastic facility in Garden Grove. Authorities say fentanyl and methamphetamine were found at a home where first responders became sick after answering a call about suspected overdoses in a rural New Mexico county. Three people who were found inside the house died, a fourth person, and one of the first responders became sick. This is SRN News. Should the Bible influence U.S. law?
4: The Pew Research Center reports that 51% of the general public believes the Scripture should have at least some influence on the rules that govern our society. Amongst white evangelicals, 85% feel this way, as do 71% of black Protestants, 55% of white Catholics, and 59% of Hispanic Catholics. The Pew study also reveals that even amongst the religiously unaffiliated, nearly 25% say the Bible should influence the law. Michael Harrington reporting.
1: A survey from the Pew Research Center indicates that a majority of Americans, including many Democrats, are turning against the practice of letting males compete against females in sports. Leon Saper.

0: Hello, this is Pastor Doug Benton right here at Tabernacle Baptist Church in Greenville, South Carolina. 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
0: Once again, I want to thank you for your continual support and every gift given for this new building for our precious children. 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God bless you, and

Yes, when the shepherd became the lamb. Isn't it wonderful to know that God does not see your sin? It's like you've never sinned. What he sees is the blood of the Lamb of God, which taketh away the sin of the world. What a blessing. Well, that was the Primitive Quartet, When the Shepherd Became the Lamb. We are in Psalms 42. And once again, this is written to the chief musician, Maskil, for the sons of Korah. And who were the sons of Korah? Well, they were involved with the temple choir. There were singers. They were involved with the worshiping. And this psalmist here has been exiled, and he's either in northern Israel or someplace in Syria, wherever this could be. I don't know the reason why. I probably would think that why he's in exile is because God was chastening Israel, and they might have been in captivity to the Assyrians. If I don't know. It doesn't give me this, but he's longing to go to the temple. He's longing to meet with his God. You see, the Israelites back in those days, well, when it started, they went through Moses. Moses went to Mount Sinai. Then they have the tabernacle, and that's where God met his people. And then the temple, and eventually the temple will be rebuilt again. But that's where he met his people. See, in the Old Testament economy, they didn't have the indwelling spirit. We are the temple. So wherever we go, God is with us. He abides in us. His abode is in us. We ought to abide in him. We ought to be obedient with him. We ought not to grieve the spirit. But here, we're going to read and we're going to see something. He says, and we've done these first couple of verses, but we're going to read them over again to the third verse. As the hart panteth after the water brooks, so panteth my soul after thee, O God. Then he accentuates it with, my soul thirsteth for God, for the living God. When shall I come and appear before God? Can I tell you, he was thirsting. He was panting. It was a strong desire because he wanted to come and he wanted to be in Jerusalem. He wanted to be on the Temple Mount. He wanted to be where his God was. He was separated. He had a thirst and a hunger to come and appear before his God. Can I tell you, Christian, we're going to appear before our God one day at the judgment seat of Christ, and we're going to give account for our service unto him. But one day, it's going to be a done deal. Are we, listen, do we have the same desire to come and appear before God? In the physical sense, in the spiritual sense, he's with us. He's in us. The love of God constraineth us. He's in us. Back in that day, he wasn't. They had to go somewhere, and they had to go up to Jerusalem. Verse 3, my tears have been my meat day and night, while they continually say unto me, where is thy God? Can I tell you, he was in tears. He was in such great desires that he was crying out night and day. They continue to say unto me, where is thy God? We're going to continue that next week. Where is thy God? Over there in 2 Peter, they do the same thing with us as the church. But he wants to be where his God is. Do you want to be where your God is? Here we go, the Georgians. When camp meeting times come around. When

Amen. When camp meeting time comes around, praise the Lord. They've already started, actually, around here. And I hope pray that you enjoy those camp meetings. But remember, the camp meetings are to get you to be set on fire and get you into the service of the Lord and to bring you to a state of revival, having yourself revived again, refreshed in the things of God, getting right with God, living holier than you were, living more obedient than you were, being more being more evangelistic than you were. Remember, out of a revival comes evangelism, godliness, right? And a new heart, refreshed for the service of the Lord. Amen. Praise the Lord. Revival is not for the world. It's for the church, the body of Christ. Because sometimes we can get indifferent and cold. Well, that was the Georgians. When camp meeting time comes around, the primitives, when the shepherd became the lamb. And we want to say good morning to all of you. It's Saturday, May 23rd, year of our Lord, 2026. It is 17 minutes after 5 in the morning, 60 degrees outside still, foggy and misty. And today, we have a 90% chance of showers and fog, a high of 76. Tonight, 80% chance of showers and fog, a low of 64. Sunday, the Lord's Day, a 60% chance of showers and fog, a high of 81 degrees. 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Coming up here at 5:45, What the Bible Says, Dr. Melvin Aiken. Right now, the Lefevers, When I Got Saved, When Life Is at Its Worst, the Spears, Jerry Jackson Family, God's Final Call, Happy Goodman's, When Morning Sweeps the Eastern Sky, and we have a number by the Good Shepherd Quartet, When I Join the Circle.

consider yourself invited to the 79th Annual Greer Baptist Camp Meeting starting Wednesday through Friday, June the 24th through the 26th, and the following week from June the 29th through July the 3rd. Each evening, we will begin our services at 7:30. Also, for our finale, we'll have a very special God and Country celebration starting at 5 p.m. on July the 3rd with two services, barbecue and fireworks. Preachers for this year's meeting include Tim Fallure, Ricky Gravely, Brian McBride, Johnny Pope, Doug Benton, and a host of others. We will also have special singing and local choirs each night. For more information, visit the Greer Baptist Camp Meeting Facebook page to receive updated information. Dr. Joe Arthur is the moderator, and the Greer Baptist Camp Meeting is located at 1360 Henderson Gap Road in the Greer community of South Carolina. Don't miss out on an opportunity to enjoy the presence of God, the people of God, and the preaching of God's Word at this year's 79th Annual Greer Baptist Camp Meeting. We would love to see you there.

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1: With SRN News, I'm Ron Taylor. Tulsi Gabbard has resigned from the Trump administration.
2: Gabbard is resigning from her post as Director of National Intelligence to support her husband through his battle with, quote, an extremely rare form of bone cancer. Gabbard notified President Trump during a meeting in the Oval Office Friday. Her last day as ODNI is expected to be June 30th. In her formal resignation letter, Gabbard says she is, quote, deeply grateful for the trust you placed in me and for the opportunity to lead the office of the Director of the National Intelligence for the last year and a half. She said she has, quote, made significant progress at the ODNI, advancing unprecedented transparency and restoring integrity to the intelligence community. Bernie Bennett, Washington.
1: European nations reacted to President Trump's decision yesterday to send 5,000 troops to Poland.
3: His announcement came just weeks after he had ordered the same number of troops to be pulled out of Europe. NATO officials were meeting in Helsingborg, Sweden, when they reacted to the news, including Swedish Foreign Minister Maria Malmö Stenergard.
4: Well, it is confusing, indeed, and not always easy to navigate.
3: NATO Secretary General Mark Rutte seemed pleased with the decision, and so too did Polish Foreign Minister Radosław Sikorski.
5: I want to thank the President and everybody who contributed to this decision.
3: Trump announced the deployment on Truth Social, citing strong ties with Polish President Karol Nawrocki. I'm Lawrence Brooks.
1: Secretary of State Marco Rubio says slight progress has been made during talks with Iran. Rubio made the comment yesterday as Pakistan's army chief traveled to Tehran in a renewed effort to mediate a peace deal. A fire and explosion at a Staten Island shipyard has killed one person and injured more than 30. Among those is a fire marshal in critical condition and a firefighter in serious condition. The New York Fire Department originally responded to the incident around 3:30 yesterday afternoon. This is SRN News.
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Amen. Oh, happy day. Oh, happy day when morning sweeps the eastern sky. Oh, one day that's going to be a reality, is it not? That was the Happy Goodmans. When morning sweeps the eastern sky. Coming up next, Good Shepherd Quartet. When I join the circle, Britton Family and Friends, when he speaks. Smoky Mountain Boys, when I met the Lord. The Marksman, when he makes up his jewels. Adam's Family, when Jesus speaks peace. Don't forget what the Bible says, Dr. Melvin Aiken.

0: It's time now for What the Bible Says with Dr. W. Melvin Aiken.
1: But I want to say to you, he tasted death for every man, woman, boy, and girl. And his death and his shed blood is sufficient, and the sacrifice he made is sufficient and supreme enough to save everyone in the world. Now, not everyone has been, not everyone is being, not everyone shall be saved, but they can be. If a person wants to be saved, he can be saved. And God's made provision for everyone to be saved, but you must come to Jesus by faith, believing upon him and trusting him if you're going to have salvation.
0: This has been What the Bible Says with Dr. W. Melvin Aiken, Director of Tabernacle Baptist Missions International. 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And thank you for listening to What the Bible Says.

Praise the Lord. Praise the Lord. That was The Marksman, When He Makes Up His Jewels. Great song right there, What the Bible Says Prior. Here we go with the Addams Family, When Jesus Speaks Peace. Brown Family, When I Got Saved.

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Amen. If that don't get your blessing button going, nothing will. I have the Lord living inside me. You know, the Bible teaches us over there in 1 John chapter 4, verse 4, or 3 and 4, ye are of God, little children, and have overcome them, because greater is he that is in you than he that is in the world. And the Bible teaches us over here in John chapter 14, how, hey, he says this. He says, even the Spirit of truth, whom the world cannot receive, because it seeth him not, neither knoweth him, but ye know him, for he dwelleth with you and shall be in you. I will not leave you comfortless. I will come to you. And then if we look at Paul, Paul spoke about this here in Romans chapter 8. We know this verse. I hope you know this verse. He says, listen, he says, because verse 7, chapter 8, because the carnal mind is enmity against God. It is not subject to the law of God, neither indeed can be. So then they that are in the flesh cannot please God. But ye are not in the flesh. We aren't in the flesh because we're in the spirit. We're born again. There's a contrast here between the unregenerate and the regenerate. But ye are not in the flesh, but in the spirit. If so be that the Spirit of God dwell in you. Now if any man have not the Spirit of Christ, he is none of his. I hope and pray this morning you realize that God, the Spirit of God, you have all that you need pertaining to life and godliness. Amen. I have the Lord, and you have the Lord. Foundation Quartet, Hide Thou Me, Phillips Family, When He Steps Out, that was Heart Sound. I Have the Lord. It's Saturday, May 23rd, Year of the Lord 2026. This is still your Midnight Watch. My name is Brother Ward David Gillett. Glad to be with you. 15 minutes after 6, I think I just said that. And it is 59 degrees outside, foggy and rainy, and it was coming down pretty good there earlier, but it's kind of a steady rain right now. Today, a 90% chance of showers, a high of 76. 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Well, coming up next to McLaughlin's, Where Am I Going? Where I'm Going, not Where Am I Going. Where I'm Going. Singing Cooks, I'm Crossing That River. Reggie Pate, we haven't heard him in a while, Present with the Lord. Then here's another one that should get you excited. Jimmy Justice Family, Are You Coming? Sons of Thunder, The Story of Christ. Then Tabernacle College Quartet, We Have Hope.

consider yourself invited to the 79th Annual Greer Baptist Camp Meeting starting Wednesday through Friday, June the 24th through the 26th, and the following week from June the 29th through July the 3rd. Each evening, we will begin our services at 7:30. Also, for our finale, we'll have a very special God and Country celebration starting at 5 p.m. on July the 3rd with two services, barbecue and fireworks. Preachers for this year's meeting include Tim Fallure, Ricky Gravely, Brian McBride, Johnny Pope, Doug Benton, and a host of others. We will also have special singing and local choirs each night. For more information, visit the Greer Baptist Camp Meeting Facebook page to receive updated information. Dr. Joe Arthur is the moderator, and the Greer Baptist Camp Meeting is located at 1360 Henderson Gap Road in the Greer community of South Carolina. Don't miss out on an opportunity to enjoy the presence of God, the people of God, and the preaching of God's Word at this year's 79th Annual Greer Baptist Camp Meeting. We would love to see you there.

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1: With SRN News, I'm Ron Taylor. The new chairman of the Federal Reserve was sworn in yesterday.
2: The new Fed chair, Kevin Warsh, sworn in at the White House by Supreme Court Justice Clarence Thomas. President Trump at the event telling reporters,
3: "Thankfully, unlike some of his predecessors, Kevin understands that when the economy is booming, it is that's a good thing. We don't have to go crazy. Just let it boom. We want it to boom."
2: Laura Winters reporting.
1: President Trump, from a toss-up congressional district in New York yesterday, began testing his midterm message that was ostensibly on the economy. The president says he's given and lived up to a key economic promise.
4: "I cut your taxes and cut the taxes on workers, families, small business who are the soul of this state, and I made special promises that I would save you thousands of dollars a year."
1: Thousands turned out yesterday in Havana for a state-organized rally in support of former Cuban President Raul Castro.
5: "Castro is about to turn 95 and is rarely seen in public, but he is believed to still wield significant power behind the scenes and retains the title of General of the Army. This week, Castro came back into the spotlight after U.S. prosecutors unveiled an indictment accusing him of ordering the 1996 shoot down of civilian planes flown by Miami-based exiles. The case reopens a tense chapter in the long history between Washington and Havana and puts one of the revolution's most enduring figures back at the center of it."
1: Correspondent Martin Silva Ray. A fire and explosion at a Staten Island shipyard has killed one person and injured more than 30. Among those injured is a fire marshal in critical condition and a firefighter in serious condition. The New York Fire Department originally responding to the incident around 3:30 yesterday. This is SRN News.
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Amen. It's going to be a reality one day when faith becomes sight. When we see our Jesus and our loved ones and all that have gone on before, even some of them Old Testament saints, I'm looking forward to meeting my brothers and sisters in Christ. But until then, can I tell you something? Now that we know that we have this hope and we're anchored in Him, right? Tabernacle College Quartet, we have hope. Sons of Thunder, the story of Christ. And Don and Kim K's showers of blessings. This is what John chapter 15, verse 16 has to say. Ye have not chosen me, but I have chosen you and ordained you that ye should go and bring forth fruit, and that your fruit should remain, that whatsoever ye shall ask of the Father in my name, he may give it you. Can I ask you something? Why don't you step out today and tell someone about Jesus? He chose you for that very, very, very thing, each and every one of us. Someone out there needs to hear today. They need to hear about Jesus so they'll have that opportunity to come to a place of brokenness and contrition, repentance, and faith in Jesus Christ. God bless you all. Have a wonderful day in the Lord. Here we go with total praise. He who was and is to come. The Taylors, I stand in awe. Sons of Faith, over there, homesick for heaven. Seagulls, how beautiful heaven must be.

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When I was a little boy, an uncle of mine brought us a load of wood. And I asked my daddy to let me ride the coupling pole of the wagon down to my grandfather's house to spend the night. When we arrived, the uncle unhitched the team and went to the back side of the farm to plow, leaving Granddad and I alone there, and I began to get homesick. Granddaddy was looking down the road where many years before they'd taken my grandmother to the little country church and buried her there in the graveyard. As he was sitting there whistling and twiddling his thumbs, I didn't understand then, maybe I do now. No doubt he was thinking of the time that he and grandmother would meet on the other side, and he was just a little bit homesick. I said, "Paul, I've got to go home. I'm homesick." And he said, "Son, you can't go. You've got 5 miles to travel, and you're just a little six-year-old boy." But I said, "I've got to go," and up the road I went. The sun was setting, and when I came to the first graveyard, it was already dark, and I was scared, running as hard as I could. And finally, I saw the lights of our town, and through the town and out the other side, by the East Side Cemetery. Then I came to the railroad track. Some people say I was born on the wrong side of the track down here, but it'll not make any difference when I get home to heaven which side of the river of life that I'm on, because on either side is the tree of life. Down the track and by the veneer mill, and then to the little cotton mill village, and across to the back side of the hill. And as I went around the corner of the house and looked in the window, I saw Mother and Daddy sitting down to supper. They had cornbread and milk, and the other children were gathered there. When I came through the door, Mother said, "Son, do you want me to set you a place?" And I said, "Yes. And I'm glad when I get home to heaven, there'll be a place set and plenty to eat and room to spare. I'm homesick for heaven."

0: Hello, this is Pastor Doug Benton right here at Tabernacle Baptist Church in Greenville, South Carolina. And we are coming to you today with a need for our Tabernacle Children's Home. Our mission has always been to provide a safe, loving, and faith-centered environment for children who have nowhere else to turn. Since 1962, Tabernacle Children's Home has given a secure place for children to grow, learn, and experience God's love. Our current facility is now not in compliance with many codes. 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They're unable to continue to sleep in this current building. A project of this magnitude requires partnership from many. Your generous gift will translate into walls, rooms, and a foundation of stability. 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
1: With SRN News, I'm Ron Taylor. The new chairman of the Federal Reserve was sworn in yesterday.
2: The new Fed chair, Kevin Warsh, sworn in at the White House by Supreme Court Justice Clarence Thomas. President Trump at the event telling reporters,
3: "Thankfully, unlike some of his predecessors, Kevin understands that when the economy is booming, it is that's a good thing. We don't have to go crazy. Just let it boom. We want it to boom."
2: Laura Winters reporting.
1: President Trump, from a toss-up congressional district in New York yesterday, began testing his midterm message that was ostensibly on the economy. The president says he's given and lived up to a key economic promise.
4: "I cut your taxes and cut the taxes on workers, families, small business who are the soul of this state. And I made special promises that I would save you thousands of dollars a year."
1: Thousands turned out yesterday in Havana for a state-organized rally in support of former Cuban President Raul Castro.
5: "Castro is about to turn 95 and is rarely seen in public, but he is believed to still wield significant power behind the scenes and retains the title of General of the Army. This week, Castro came back into the spotlight after U.S. prosecutors unveiled an indictment accusing him of ordering the 1996 shootdown of civilian planes flown by Miami-based exiles. The case reopens a tense chapter in the long history between Washington and Havana and puts one of the revolution's most enduring figures back at the center of it."
1: Correspondent Martin Silva Ray. A fire and explosion at a Staten Island shipyard has killed one person and injured more than 30. Among those injured is a fire marshal in critical condition and a firefighter in serious condition. The New York Fire Department originally responding to the incident around 3:30 yesterday. This is SRN News. Is America facing a pastor shortage?
6: According to several reports, fewer and fewer men are entering the clergy these days. Master of Divinity enrollment is down 14% in the past 5 years, and amongst black Protestant denominations, it has fallen 31%. And while new polls indicate that pastors have largely recovered from the trials of the pandemic, big percentages of them say they still consider quitting the profession altogether. Some churches have closed or consolidated for lack of a pastor. Michael Harrington reporting.
1: Students at a growing number of colleges and universities are seeking to cancel commitment speakers with whom they disagree politically. Morton Shapiro, former president of Northwestern University, was scheduled to speak at Georgetown Law Center graduation this month, but he pulled out under pressure when students protested his support for Israel, citing what they called his controversial, Zionist, and harmful opinions, unquote. This is SRN News. The Zion plan for President Trump's Washington Arch has been given the green light.
7: President Trump says there are
8: 59 of them in the world.
7: He's talking about
8: a triumphal arch. It's usually done for victories in war and things.
7: But Washington, D.C.?
8: We're the only important and major city that doesn't have one.
7: But the U.S. Commission of Fine Arts has now given final approval to the design. 250 feet tall from its base to a torch held aloft by a Lady Liberty-like figure on top, flanked by two gilded eagles, to be built on a traffic circle between the Lincoln Memorial and Arlington National Cemetery. A separate agency that oversees construction on federal land must still approve the plan. Ben Thomas, Washington.
1: The split between Wall Street and most households keeps growing wider. The S&P 500 added 0.4% yesterday. The Dow rose 0.6%. The Nasdaq gained 0.2%. 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

0: Hello, this is Pastor Doug Benton right here at Tabernacle Baptist Church in Greenville, South Carolina. 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Our mission has always been to provide a safe, loving, and faith-centered environment for children who have nowhere else to turn. Since 1962, Tabernacle Children's Home has given a secure place for children to grow, learn, and experience God's love. 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A project of this magnitude requires partnership from many. 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We are looking at $4 million to build this children's home. 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
1: This is Kathy Sanney, and as director of Tabernacle Children's Home, we look forward to what the Lord is going to do here. The Lord is leading us down a path to build a new facility. We need your prayers as we embark on this, and pray that you will pray for us. 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
1: With SRN News, I'm Bob Agnew in Washington. The new chairman of the Federal Reserve sworn in Friday, Kevin Warsh. He will succeed Jerome Powell, as Leonard Winters reports.
2: The new Fed chair, Kevin Warsh, sworn in at the White House by Supreme Court Justice Clarence Thomas. President Trump at the event telling reporters,
3: "Thankfully, unlike some of his predecessors, Kevin understands that when the economy is booming, it is that's a good thing. We don't have to go crazy. Just let it boom. We want it to boom."
2: Laura Winters reporting.
1: And Jennifer King reports on developments in that deadly overdose case in New Mexico where several people were killed.
4: Authorities say fentanyl and methamphetamine were found at a house where New Mexico responders got sick after answering an overdose call. Steve McLaughlin is the chief medical officer for University of New Mexico Hospital.
5: When someone's exposed to an opioid or like fentanyl, initially they will often become drowsy. They can actually become unconscious. And then we see their breathing slow down and that they can, in fact, stop breathing.
4: Mika and Georgia Rascal were identified as two of the three people in the house who died. A fourth person who was unresponsive and one of the responders who became sick were still hospitalized as of Friday. Mountaineer Mayor Peter Nieto says authorities were called to the house by a worried co-worker of one of the victims. The investigation is still ongoing. I'm Jennifer King.
1: When World Cup play gets underway next month, Mexico becomes the first country ever to host that event three times. Mexico set to co-host the World Cup from June 11th through July 19th, along with the United States and Canada. The once every 4 years event is the biggest in all of sports, and soccer just happens to be by far the most popular sport in Mexico. Some matches there have been known to shut down entire cities, and the roots of Mexican soccer trace all the way back to the 19th century when the game was first introduced by British miners. This is SRN News.
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1: With SRN News, I'm Bob Agnew in Washington. The new chairman of the Federal Reserve sworn in Friday, Kevin Warsh. He will succeed Jerome Powell, as Leonard Winters reports.
2: The new Fed chair, Kevin Warsh, sworn in at the White House by Supreme Court Justice Clarence Thomas. President Trump at the event telling reporters,
3: "Thankfully, unlike some of his predecessors, Kevin understands that when the economy is booming, it is that's a good thing. We don't have to go crazy. Just let it boom. We want it to boom."
2: Laura Winters reporting.
1: And Jennifer King reports on developments in that deadly overdose case in New Mexico where several people were killed.
4: Authorities say fentanyl and methamphetamine were found at a house where New Mexico responders got sick after answering an overdose call. Steve McLaughlin is the chief medical officer for University of New Mexico Hospital.
5: When someone's exposed to an opioid or like fentanyl, initially they will often become drowsy. They can actually become unconscious. And then we see their breathing slow down and that they can, in fact, stop breathing.
4: Mika and Georgia Rascal were identified as two of the three people in the house who died. A fourth person who was unresponsive and one of the responders who became sick were still hospitalized as of Friday. Mountaineer Mayor Peter Nieto says authorities were called to the house by a worried co-worker of one of the victims. The investigation is still ongoing. I'm Jennifer King.
1: When World Cup play gets underway next month, Mexico becomes the first country ever to host that event three times. Mexico set to co-host the World Cup from June 11th through July 19th, along with the United States and Canada. The once every 4 years event is the biggest in all of sports, and soccer just happens to be by far the most popular sport in Mexico. Some matches there have been known to shut down entire cities, and the roots of Mexican soccer trace all the way back to the 19th century when the game was first introduced by British miners. This is SRN News. A new poll takes a look at the question whether religion is gaining or losing influence in the United States.
6: According to a new poll from the Pew Research Center, 37% of Americans believe that faith is gaining purchase in society, and that's the highest percentage in nearly 25 years. On the other hand, 61% of respondents think that religion is losing influence, but that group is shrinking from a high of 70% 5 years ago. Roughly half of all Americans say the influence of faith in the country is a good thing. Michael Harrington reporting.
1: Australia says a neo-Nazi network is the second organization being banned under a new law criminalizing hate groups and support for them as well. That legislation was passed in response to the anti-Semitic attack on a Hanukkah celebration at Sydney's Bondi Beach in December. In that attack, 15 people were killed. A statement by the government says the National Socialist Network changed its name but didn't change their ideology. This is SRN News. Cocoa prices are going down and real chocolate making a comeback.
7: Hershey is going back to the way things used to be. No more smaller bars, extra wafers, and chocolate alternatives. They're putting the cocoa back in, and others may follow suit, as a slump in bean prices since 2024 makes the traditional treats more profitable. A near 70% slide in cocoa futures from late 2024 promises lower shelf prices for consumers and a partial reversal away from chocolate alternatives made with too little cocoa to qualify as chocolate. I'm Bill Alexander.
1: Tulsi Gabbard has resigned from the Trump administration, resigning her post as Director of National Intelligence to support her husband through his battle with what she calls an extremely rare form of bone cancer. Gabbard notified President Trump during a meeting in the Oval Office on Friday. Her last day on the job is expected to be June 30th. More on these stories at srnnews.com.
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0: revive us again, that thy people may rejoice in thee.
1: The Tri-County Camp Meeting, presented by the Open Bible Baptist Church, will be taking place May the 25th through the 29th at 7 p.m. each evening. Evangelist Randy Bain will be there preaching and special singing in each service.

0: Statue of Abbeville will be taking place in Donald, South Carolina, at the Shoals. The Tent Revival taking place May the 27th through the 29th at 7 p.m. each evening. Gospel preaching and singing under the big tent. It's all located at 7620 Highway 178 North in Donald, South Carolina. Presented by the Lighthouse Baptist Church of Abbeville. The Tent Revival at the Shoals in Donald's. And for more information on the meeting, contact Jesse Anderson at 864-378-8037. A summer jubilee will be taking place at Fellowship Baptist Church of Duncan, South Carolina. They're inviting you out to summer jubilee Thursday and Friday, May the 28th and May the 29th, in their 7 p.m. services. The guest preachers, Josh Montgomery and Stephen Aldridge, they're preaching each night. And it all takes place with Pastor Caleb Weems and the folks at the Fellowship Baptist Church and their Summer Jubilee, May the 28th through the 29th, 7 p.m. each evening. A revival meeting hosted by the Pleasant View Baptist Church and being held at the Sherman Baptist Church near Dry Ridge, Kentucky, will be taking place on May the 29th through the 31st. The Friday evening service at 7 p.m., Saturday evening at 6 p.m., Sunday morning services at 10 a.m. with morning worship at 11 a.m., and then Sunday night at 6 p.m. And preaching there at the meeting is Caleb Lindsay. Michael Lindsay will be singing and other special guest singers each night. And that's the revival meeting hosted by the Pleasant View Baptist Church and being held at Sherman Baptist Church, 3525 Dixie Highway, Dry Ridge, Kentucky. For more information, reach out to Pastor Lawrence Longworth, 859-428-0931. The Friendship Baptist Church of Lyman, South Carolina will be having Vacation Bible School and the theme Illumination Station. VBS takes place June the 1st through the 5th, each evening from 5:30 until 8:30 at Friendship Baptist Church, 1600 Holly Springs Road, Lyman, South Carolina. 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Revival service is taking place at the West End Baptist Church, and the theme for the meeting, Help in the Heat of the Battle. Revival meeting taking place June the 17th through the 19th at 7 p.m. each evening. And evangelist Travis Kerlick, they're preaching. And the pastor is Mark Tinsley, and that's at West End Baptist Church, 120 Mission Drive in Easley, June the 17th through the 19th at 7 p.m. each evening. For more information on the meeting, 864-704-0246.
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And taking a quick look at our weather, we've got light rain in the upstate of South Carolina sitting at 59 degrees. High of 76 today, low of 64, and 90 to 80% chance of rain throughout the day. We've also got some patchy fog coming in. Tomorrow, Sunday, the Lord's Day, we've got a high of 81, low of 65. 60 to 80% chance of rain throughout the day and into the night.

patchy fog throughout the day as well tomorrow. And then Monday is Memorial Day. We've got an 80% chance of showers, and then an 80% chance of showers with thunderstorms, high of 82, low of 66. And then Monday night, we've got a 90% chance of thunder storms and 90% chance of rain. So please be careful there. Yes, just please be careful. Anyway, coming up next, we've got the West Children singing Give Him the Glory. And then after that, we'll have a quick WTBI break. And then the Children's Bible Club will be up at 8:15. We trust that that'll be a blessing to you. And we hope that you will continue to listen with us and that you'll continue to be blessed by what you hear. We hope that those of you who are on the road will stay safe. The roads might be a little slick, so please stay safe out there. And God bless you. Have a wonderful day.

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Hi there, boys and girls. Welcome to the Children's Bible Club. We're glad you've joined us today for the broadcast, and we hope you'll enjoy it as the choir begins the program under the direction of Mr. Howard Woods.

Thank the Lord for the truth of that song. Thank God for our Christian heritage, for godly men who have stood with God and His Word and have been faithful and endeavored to hand their faith down to us. But the Scripture says, Bible Clubbers, so then every one of us shall give account of himself to God. Now we do know that that is true, but somehow we always think in generalities, and that this accounting is sometime, someday, way off in the future. But you know, if God were to say, all right, Susie or Tom, put an ad in the paper and sell your things, straighten out your room, say goodbye to your friends, you're going to die next Monday. Whew, that would be a startling thought, wouldn't it? It's one thing to talk about God in an abstract, way-off way, and another thing to face the fact that you might see Him next Monday. It would shake us and make us prepare, wouldn't it? Well, God's timer is ticking, and our account time is set, you can be sure. So don't put off getting ready, boys and girls. The Scripture says, behold, now is the accepted time. Behold, now is the day of salvation. Another verse says, behold, today is the day of salvation. Harden not your heart. Oh, boys and girls, repent of your sins and trust Christ as your Savior today. There's nothing more important in the world than to be ready to meet the Lord Jesus Christ when He comes or when He calls us home. And if we've trusted Christ, then you can walk quietly and joyfully with the Lord and have no fears when it's time to meet Him. And that's a blessed privilege and a blessed hope to look forward to seeing Him with no fears. You can know the same peace that the choir's going to sing about now.

0: One king came to the throne over Israel after another, and each one seemed to be worse than the one before. Finally, Omri came, and he was a worst king beyond all that had been before him. And then after him came his son Ahab. And God's word says that he committed more sins and caused the people of Israel to do more sins than any king before him. And as if that wasn't enough, he even married Jezebel, who was a terribly wicked woman. What Ahab couldn't think up wicked to do, Jezebel could, and they just had Israel in a terrible fix. And they worshiped Baal and set up false idols and false gods and false places of worship. And it was just terrible. And God said, this can't go on. I have to call a halt. And so it was that he sent his own prophet, Elijah, to send word that there would not be any rain in Israel until Elijah said so. My, what a responsibility that put on Elijah, God's man. But he was faithful, and he wasn't afraid to stand even before the wicked King Ahab. Say, when he walked with God as close as he did, and talked with somebody as high and powerful as God Almighty in heaven, it was nothing for him to stand before an earthly king. And so Elijah faithfully delivered the message that God had sent. But you know, whenever the terrible famine came that was a result of the drought, when it didn't rain so long, pretty soon the crops dried up. Pretty soon there wasn't any more food. And pretty soon even Elijah looked like he was going to get caught in the famine too, because there wasn't going to be enough food for him either. But never you fear. When a man stands faithful and true to God, God will see his servant through. And so God sent word to Elijah. He said, Elijah, he said, go down by the brook, Cherith, and you just stay there for a while, there before Jordan, and I'll send you your daily menu. And would you believe how God did it? Well, sir, every day God sent some ravens. Do you know what ravens are? Big, black, slick, shiny birds with a wide wing spread. And every day, here they came in the morning with bread and meat in their beaks for Elijah. And then evening time would come, and here came the ravens again with bread and meat for Elijah. Say, you talk about personalized service. I guess God's servant got it, didn't he? Delivered right to his feet every day. How wonderful. God protected his servant and supplied his need. And so he had this good meat and food every day, and he drank water from the brook of Cherith. And that rocked along pretty good for a while, till all of a sudden the brook dried up. Now, ladies and gentlemen, you know you can't get along very long without water, can you? This old body's just made so that you have to have a good supply every day. And now Elijah was sure enough in a fix. He didn't have anything to drink. Oh, was God's servant going to suffer and die even through this terrible famine? And then God's voice came to Elijah again. Elijah, he said, go down to Zarephath, and there's a lady down there, and I've commanded her to take care of you now through the rest of the famine. Well, I'll say. Do you suppose there's a rich lady down there in Zarephath that has a big house, and maybe she's had her cellar full for weeks and months and hoarded up supplies, and she has lots of good things to eat? Well, that is just wonderful. Do you suppose that's the way it was? Well, I'll tell you. When Elijah got down there, sure enough, there was a lady out working outside the house, and Elijah said to her, pardon me, ma'am, said, would you please fetch me a drink of water? And so the lady was very polite, and she started off to get the water. Oh, by the way, ma'am, while you're doing that, I wonder if you'd bring me a piece of bread when you come back, too. And she stopped dead in her tracks and looked at Elijah. I don't know. At first, you might have thought she'd have thought, well, of all the nerve. She looked at him, and she said, oh, sir, I don't have any bread. No bread. Did God make a mistake? Had he sent his servant to somebody that was starving to death too? But Elijah said, "Well, what were you going to do?" "Well," she said, "I don't have any bread. All I've got's this little bitty handful of meal." And she said, "I was hunting two sticks, and I was going to cook this little old patty of meal bread, and I was going to divide that between my son and myself, and then we were just going to wait till we died, because that's all the food in the house there is." And Elijah says, "Well, wait a minute," said, "you go ahead and do what you're going to do. Fix the bread just like you were going to fix it." But he said, "Bring me a piece first." Well, of all things, would you think of the nerve of that man? The woman's last little patty of bread she needed for her son herself, and Elijah has the nerve to ask for a piece first? But let me tell you something. When you give God's servant and God's work and give to God first out of whatever you have, you can watch for God to look out for you. So the woman did bring it, just as Elijah said. And do you know, God worked a mighty miracle. And from then on, the barrel of meal never ran out, and that woman and her boy and Elijah had all they needed to eat through all the famine. Oh, it wasn't steak and eggs and all fine and handy stuff all the time, but their needs were completely supplied. Say, you stand by God and put Him first in your giving, in your heart, in your time, in your talent, in every way, and God will stand by you. And now God bless you until next week.
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3: Most of us, I said this last Sunday, what He's asked us to do is beyond what we're capable of doing. 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
3: I'm going to read Joshua 1, 8 through 9. Again, made a few lighthearted comments about that. But my goodness, has God not spoke to our hearts from these? I'm just blown away with all He's done with that. Joshua 1, we'll read 7, 8, and 9. Look at 6. "Be strong and of a good courage, for unto this people shalt thou divide for an inheritance the land which I swear unto their fathers to give them. Only be thou strong and very courageous, that thou mayest observe to do according to all the law which Moses my servant commanded thee. Turn not from it to the right or to the left, that thou mayest prosper whithersoever thou goest." This book of the law, the word of God, what we would say was a little bit of the word of God at this time, the first five books. "This book of the law shall not depart out of thy mouth. Meditate therein day and night, that thou mayest observe to do according to all that is written therein. Then thou shalt make thy way prosperous. Then thou shalt have good success." Church, meditate in the Word. Get in the Word. Get the Word in you. Put a verse on your dashboard. Get a Bible app on your phone. Delete the Facebook app. Delete Twitter. Delete X. Get in the Word. Use these tools God has given us to meditate in the Word. Then thou shalt make the way prosperous. Then thou shalt have good success. 9, have not I commanded thee? Be strong and of a good courage. Be not afraid, neither be thou dismayed. The Lord thy God is with thee whithersoever thou goest. And all God's people said, amen. What a good, good God that we serve. Genesis 16, verse 1. Now Sarai, Abram's wife, bare him no children. She had an handmaid, an Egyptian, whose name was Hagar. Sarai said unto Abram, behold now, the Lord hath restrained me from bearing. I pray thee, go in unto my maid. It may be that I may obtain children by her. Listen to me carefully. That practice was culturally acceptable in this society. It was a very normal thing for a barren wife to give a handmaid to the husband and say, the first child she bears will be mine. We'll treat it like mine. The culture said it was okay. God never did. You say, where did God say it was wrong? God never said it was right. In Genesis chapter 1 and Genesis chapter 2, God brought Eve unto Adam and said, cleave unto her, she'll cleave unto you, one man, one woman for one man for one lifetime. That's God's plan. Sin has corrupted that and invaded our culture, and we deal with that right here in the church. We understand that. But all you have to do is go back and see what God originally planned. He never meant for her to bring in a surrogate. So just mark that down. Just settle it in your heart. And anything you're facing as a family, anything you're facing as an individual, anything you're dealing with at work, anything we deal with as a church, we go back to what God's Word says. And we say, okay, what was God's original intent? It doesn't mean there's not forgiveness and love and restoration. God didn't throw Abram away. Abram was the friend of God. Abram was the father of the faithful. Abram, a few chapters later, had so much faith he was willing to offer his son. But I promise you, he regrets this mistake. So we learn. We don't learn from the culture. We learn from the Word of God. Verse 3, Sarai, Abram's wife, took Hagar, her maid, the Egyptian, after Abram had dwelt 10 years, in the land, and gave her to her husband to be his wife. He went in unto Hagar, and she conceived. When she saw that she had conceived, her mistress Sarai was despised in her eyes. Sarai said unto Abram, my wrong be upon, look at that next word, thee. Wow, what a interesting turn of events that is. I have given my maid into thy bosom. When she saw that she had conceived, I was despised in her eyes. The Lord judge between me and thee. Verse 6, but Abram said unto Sarai, behold, thy maid is in thy hand. Do to her as it pleaseth thee. And when Sarai dwelt hardly with her, she fled from her face. Verse number 7, the angel of the Lord found her by a fountain of water in the wilderness, by the fountain in the way to Shur. Lord willing, and I don't do this often at all. When we first went to this schedule, I tried some two-part messages, part one in the first service, part two in the second. It was extremely challenging, nearly impossible for me. Lord willing, I'm going to do that today. Here's why. I prepared the first one and realized that it was not going to fit into a self-imposed time limit that I put on myself. And I said, I'm going to divide it and make it two. So you ask the Lord to let this work. We looked last week at Elijah's journey, where God said, the journey is too great for thee. And to God be the glory. The feedback, the comments have been very encouraging. And I know why the Lord put that on my heart the way that he did. And I pray that it has borne fruit and will continue to do so. That being said, for the whole week, this idea of journeys and struggles on journeys has not lifted at all. And the Lord drew me to this journey of Hagar. So what I plan to do is kind of introduce it in this first message. It's more than an introduction. It's its own message. But then we'll finish it verses 7 through the end of the chapter, Lord willing, in the second message. I want to lay some groundwork, and there's some principles here that I believe will help you. I'm looking at God first, and then points 2, 3, and 4, we're looking at Sarah, Hagar, and Abram. Now, let me be very clear. You know already from the text that what Sarai, at this point, God changes her name. What Sarah, Hagar, and Abram do in this chapter is not pleasing to God. And if we're not careful, Sarah's little scheme when I get there is going to sound like I'm trashing the women. Men are just as capable of scheming as the women. Abram abdicated his responsibilities. Well, that's not trashing the men. Women are capable. We're all capable of everything that I'm going to preach today. Okay, and that's why I'm glad the Lord started us off with something fairly positive. Be strong in the Lord. I tell you, most of us, I said this last Sunday, what he's asked us to do is beyond what we're capable of doing. And I'll tell you something, that's a good place to be, because that's when you find yourself on your knees going, Lord, help, I can't do this. And he's like, I was waiting on you to say that. So let's look. Before we look at Hagar, Sarai, and Abram, I want you to drop back to chapter 15. When you read chapter number 16, you would be tempted to believe that they are coming out of a dark valley and they're just bewildered and don't know what to do, and they're scratching their head and they've got no word from the Lord, and the best they can do is come up with their own scheme. If that's where your mind goes, that would be in error. Look at what happened right before this in Abram and Sarai and Hagar. Look what happened to them. Look in chapter 15 and verse number 5. He, verse number 5, and that he is God. He brought him, that's Abram, forth abroad and said, look now toward heaven, tell or count the stars, if thou be able to number them. And he said unto him, so shall thy seed be. It's going to be innumerable. Now, you know, as a Bible student, this is not the first time he said this to Abram. That was one of the first promises that he made to him. Look at verse number 6. So he believed in the Lord, and he counted it to him for righteousness. Listen to me carefully. That verse number 6 is talking about more than, Abram, I'm going to make you a fruitful man with a fruitful wife and give you multitudes of children. It goes way deeper than that. Romans has that statement where the Bible says he believed the Lord and he counted it to him for righteousness. Romans tells us that was the crossroads or the turning point. You can even say the U-turn in Abram's life when he went from trusting himself to trusting God. He had been walking by faith since chapter 11 and 12 and growing and learning and all this. But the Bible puts great significance on Genesis chapter 15 and verse 6. You say, Brother Raines, and I'm going to say this again at the end, but I want to make this point now. When God speaks to you, and let me tell you how he's going to speak to you today. It's going to be through his word and the Holy Spirit. It's not going to be dreams and revelations when you've had pizza and pickles. Okay? It's going to be his word. And I'm glad when you're driving, God help us on 26 and nothing's come up on your GPS and I hadn't sent out one of my annoying texts and you just feel a little nudge from the Holy Spirit, I'm like, Brother Michael, if it's good, I'm going to give God credit. If it's bad, I'm going to blame it on the devil. Say amen right there. That's just how I roll. And you just like, hey, I think I better get off at Four Seasons. And you do, and you find out 15 minutes later, there was a tragedy between Four Seasons and Fletcher Mountain Home. You say, does God do that? I believe he does. I am really just simple. You're looking at me so intently. I can't ever forget that testimony you gave one day and said that y'all avoided a tragedy at work by a matter of inches. Life or death. Life or death, a matter of inches. Let me tell you something. We got a God who cares about inches. That doesn't mean he's not good when tragedies do come, right? But I'm thankful for all the ones he's let us avoid. Boy, here's why preaching is so hard for me. My mind just races. I looked over there and Michael and Laura's going, what most of y'all don't know is several years ago, the girls were on their way to friends or family or a meeting over in Middle Tennessee and rolled a vehicle two or three times. They were probably driving like a Townsend. That's on them. God's good. God is great. God is good. God is merciful. You sang it at VBS. That's their theme song. Lord, I'm going to drive 20 miles over the speed limit. Take care of me. No, I'm telling you, God's good. God's good. God takes care of his children. And Abram and Sarah, they're hearing the voice of God. And then look where we land in verse 16. I won't read it, but verse number 1, Sarah goes, I can't have any kids. We got to come up with our own plan. No, you don't. You know what Abram should have done? Now, who am I to be telling Abram what he should have done? But I do have a Bible. I wish Uncle Abraham... I wish Father Abraham, who had many sons, I wish Father Abraham would have done what he did in chapters 12, 13, and 14 and built an altar. I think I could open the floor and we could all have confession time and tell about our greatest regrets, and every one of us would insert in that story somewhere, I didn't seek the face of God like I should have. Right? Oh, my goodness. I'm telling you, I've got ADHD and no medication. My dad's nodding his head. He's got a classic one. He told God, if this ain't your will, stop me. God stopped him. You know what he did the next morning? Got up and did it anyway. Lesson learned, he said. Ben, $2,000 55 years ago. Does anybody know what $2,000 55 years ago is worth today? 20, 25, 30, 35, $2,000 flushed. And he said, God, stop me. This man is never sick until the last few years. Just never sick. Woke up on a prayed on Sunday. God, if this is not your will, this may be a blessing. He said, if this is not your will, stop me. He said, Doug, I woke up on Monday morning sick as a dog. He didn't have to go, God, is that you? He knew it was God. You know what he got up on Tuesday and did? Did what he was trying to do Monday. It didn't work out. I'm not dishonoring my dad. It was a sermon illustration, all of his ministry to our young families. When God says no, don't go against him. You're not going to win. Well, I might miss out. If it's too good to be true, drum roll, it probably is. Okay, and all of us old people can tell you that because we've all had a former coworker take us to lunch and say, this is the opportunity of a lifetime, and if you don't sign up before 11:30 this morning, you're going to miss it forever. When they say that to me, I say, hasta luego, hasta mañana, or as they say in Mexico, hasta nunca. You know what that means? Until never. Y'all with me? Y'all with me? I don't know if that's in Genesis, but it ought to be helping somebody. We got a good God, and he's your father, and he cares about you. How many times did I read the word prosper in Joshua 1, 7 through 9? right? That God wants to bless you. God, I'm not a pie in the sky, health and wealth preacher, but I have a good Heavenly Father who takes care of me. So number one, God's reiterated promise. God in chapter 15 is telling Abram, he's saying, I want to bless you. I'm going to bless you. No, in chapter 15, he did not use the name Sarai. He did not tell Abram that. And that's the loophole that Abram and Sarai jumped on in chapter number 16. Let me tell you something. God doesn't have to tell you how he's going to do it. If God has to give me every single detail, he ceases to be God in my life. I need some help. We live in the Laodicean church age, and that means the laity rules. That's where mankind says this, where man says, oh, I don't need anybody giving me leadership in my life, God included. Let me tell you what the Laodicean church needs, a good dose of humility. Amen. May God help us. God's reiterated promise. Isn't God good to reiterate, to repeat his promises? Church, I have got texts, I have got calls, I have been reached out to, always saying, preacher, Sunday, the Lord spoke to my heart, my journey is too hard for me, thank you for reminding me to run to Jesus. Well, guess what I'm asking you on August 25th to do? Keep running to Jesus. I said this on Wednesday. Here's the problem, Brother Michael, with access to so much truth online, podcast, you name it, sermon audio, with access to so much truth. We hear it, we go, oh man, that is amazing. And then we go on like we never heard it. Preacher Ains used to tell us in the men's prayer room on Sunday evening, he used to say this. He'd say, it'd do most of y'all good if we closed the church down for 6 weeks. I was their age and I would go, that is the weirdest thing I've ever heard a preacher say. And now I'm a fat old man and I'm like, I know why he said that. Say it. We were taking it for granted, Christian. We knew. Minimum three times a week, we were going to sit down to a spiritual buffet. We knew it. Y'all get bologna more than you get steak, but I like bologna. I don't think I give y'all buffet, but I try to feed you. You ain't hungry. Fried bologna's good. Put some diced onions on it, especially if you've glazed them a little bit in the pan. Some chili. Say amen. Who wants fried bologna for lunch? I try to feed you well. Let me don't sit here and go, wow, what a message. And then leave and live like you never heard it. There's a verse in the Minor Prophets. I've preached it in this church. And here's my title, Jared. You'll preach this somewhere and get a great love offering. And if you do, I want to cut. Here's what the text says, Ben. He says, in layman's terms, he says, some of you are like people who go to a music recital. And they go, wow, that was beautiful. And then they leave unchanged. That's in the Bible. Here's what he said. He said, we're not at a recital where you go, that was so beautiful. And then you leave. He said, you're hearing the Word of God, which is supposed to change you. You say, Brother Angel, I need change three times a week. I do. I love the children's song. He's still working on me. I love what James Knox, Brother James Knox said to me a few months ago. He said, Brother Raines, I think your church probably grows about an inch of service. And he said, 10 years from now, you're not going to recognize them. I don't know what that does for you. That lights my fire. I'd grow an inch of service, right? I love him. I love his word. I want it to change me. I don't want to be the same man I was a week ago. I don't want to be the same man I was a year ago. I don't want to be the same man I was 14 years ago when I walked in here. I love Jesus with all my heart, but I hope to goodness y'all seen growth in you, preacher. Right? I hope we're all growing. God's reiterated promise. Look in chapter 16, verse number 1. Sarai, Abram's wife, bare him no children, had an handmaid. You know what the text said. Number 2, Sarah's scheme. Could I just touch this one briefly? Church, God don't need you scheming. God doesn't need you concocting up a plan. We need to be, Brother David, at that prayer altar. We need to have a Bible open in our hands, Doug. Thank you for calling me this week. We need a Bible in our hands. God, what wilt thou have me to do? I don't know what God's doing. I can't wait for somebody to tell me. And I hope it's sooner rather than later. 6-7 times he tells Progress Baptist Church, be strong in the Lord. Maybe it's going to come from Mount Nebo or Mount Penrose or wherever. I don't know what God's got for us. But when God sends you a word, hold on to that. You may do what Elijah did last week and go in the strength of it 40 days and 40 nights. Amen. What a good God we have. Number two, God don't need you scheming. God needs us submitting. God needs us yielding. God needs us humbling ourselves before Him. Again, I could open the floor. There'd be multiple people in this room say, I tried to help God out and I made a mess of it. God wants us. I hope you're thinking. I hope you're listening to me. And ladies, I told you earlier, that's not just, all of us do this. I'm not throwing Sarah under the bus. We're all capable of trying to help God out. Look in chapter 16, verse 4. I'll paraphrase. When Hagar saw that she had conceived, her mistress was despised in her eyes. I looked up that word, despised. Listen to me. To treat as a light thing. Here's a good word. I bet your grandmother used it. A trifling thing. Good word, ain't it? We don't use it anymore. It's a good word. Trifling, petty. I'm not being ugly. The little Egyptian maid conceived, and all at once she started despising her master's wife and treating her as a light thing. Pride goes before destruction, and a haughty spirit before a fall. Pride's ugly. Pride's ugly in a slave girl. Pride's ugly in the master's wife.
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1: Good morning. 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Thank you so much for listening.

All right, 1 Samuel, chapter 1. Chapter 1, chapter 2, most everybody that's been in church any length of time, you know whose story is in these two chapters. Hannah gets like the biggest billing, I guess you use the word. She's the most notable character. But honestly, I did a little study on the family that we're introduced to in chapter 1 of 1 Samuel. And you're like 200 years after they've come out of Egypt under the leadership of Joshua. And so you've got like a real long time where there's no leaders in Israel. No leaders whatsoever. So I'm going to use a mama, Hannah, but the truths that we learn from this story are truths that every one of us in this room would obviously want to emulate in our life. But in looking at this, there's no names in verse 1 and verse 2, because that's really where we meet this certain man's family. There's nothing in the lineage of this Elkanah that has any notoriety, no link to somebody important. In fact, where he lived, based on what is said in verse 1, the fact that he was an Ephrathite connects him to Bethlehem. Now, Bethlehem, again, is a nothing place right now. It will eventually become tourists of millions go and see, right? And we know why. So there's a lot going on in 1 Samuel 1 than just Hannah wanting a man-child and being given a man-child. Samuel. So I mentioned it earlier, there's 200 years of judges. No leadership, chaos, anarchy, mostly, with the people of God. So they needed leaders. So really in the book of 1 Samuel, you have in Samuel, the son that's given to Hannah, the first real leader. The first real man of faith. And then you have Saul, first king, and then David. David was also an Ephrathite. Now, I did a little side study, and I'm not going to spend much time in this side study. I wrote a bunch of stuff down. But it's a cool little study on all the individuals that were barren and what happened when they finally got a kid. I won't do that just for sake of time. But if you fast forward past Hannah and you go to Elizabeth and you have John, and if you have not a barren lady, but a virgin lady, and you have a Christ through David's line. So there's a lot more going on in 1 Samuel 1 than just Hannah praying for a man-child. Now, our kids, girls or boys, may never be prominent, may never be a king, may never be a prophet priest like Samuel was. But God, nonetheless, has a plan. First plan, and hear this because this is what speaks to this story. First plan is how you lead as a mama and as a daddy. I was thinking, I wasn't going to say anything about this for the sake of time, but Charlene Sloan's services were here yesterday at 11, and I was reminded of the goodness of God in allowing me to be born in Pickens. I wanted to get out of Pickens as fast as I could when I was a kid. But boy, just how good it was to be born. Started out on Neely Street, and I totally had forgotten, but I'd moved out in 68 when I was 9, so I didn't know that the Meeses just lived up the street and around the corner, right there beyond the Blue Ridge Co-op, right there at that four-way. You go not towards town, but the opposite direction, Buddy and his wife. I'd forgotten that.
That was a good little place to grow up. Parnell's lived up the street a little bit. People knew everybody's mamas and aunts that you could get a spanking three times before you got to the house. You know? And then maybe get another one when you got to the house, right? Just how thankful I was. I even got to meet somebody that reminded me of just how good God has been to me by growing me up in a place where moms and dads were just good people, godly people. And even if you were pushing back and wanting to go the opposite direction, the majority, the voices, were going in the right direction. I'm afraid we turned the coin on that one. The majority of the voices now are going the wrong direction. Just a little different. Just a little different. But my dad was a good friend to Garvin and Marvin Porter. I've sat on the back of Marvin's house listening to dogs run, and my daddy would call it music, and I'm thinking, all I hear is dogs barking. I met Garvin's daughter yesterday. She came up to me after the service and said, "You can't be Guy. I am in the flesh." Her daddy lived up Hagen Mill area, back up in that way, a little Church of God church up there. I think that's where Marvin went to church. Now, this is before they was training people. I'll get to my message in a minute. Y'all just bear with me. I can see my clock. It's big. Garvin, I could sit in his backyard, and Garvin would be sitting in that chair drinking a little tea, and me and Dad would sit there, and he'd look at his dog, and he'd call it by name and says, "Go get me a squirrel." And I'll think he's messing with us. And he'd have a squirrel treat. Crazy, isn't it? That's back before they was training and had videos on it. So, thank God for my raising. So, now let's get to verse 3, down to verse 8. It matters what kind of parent you are. It matters what kind of Christian you are. You don't know who you're influencing. You don't know who's watching how you respond to life. Now, in verses 3 through 8, we are invited into the routine of life in this obscure, insignificant family. A bunch of nobodies from the hillsides of Ephraim. They are prominent people. They're in the Bible. They didn't know that. Hannah just knew her life was hard. Now, I'm not going to read all these verses just for sake of time, but you kind of get the idea in the first two verses and reading these verses that Hannah was married first, and since she didn't have any children, he married a second wife. Not a good move. It was not biblically mandated you couldn't do that. Children, having family was a major. In fact, being barren was its own issue. They almost looked at you like God was doing something if you couldn't have babies. So you can imagine, not just the social climate that she grew up in, all around her, but in her house. You know the story. I just want you to notice a couple things. Verse 5. "But unto Hannah he gave a worthy portion." Now here's where we learn Elkanah is a religious guy, but not on the surface. He's serious. I think he's real. I think he's a real man of faith. Every year he's going and doing the stuff that people of faith would do. And when it says he's about to give gifts, double portion to Hannah, that would be things he would do every year. And the fact that he's given her a double portion just kind of indicates he loved her. And he married Peninnah to have children. Now, I know that sounds terrible. But that's don't you love the Bible that just tells you the real story? It don't sugarcoat it. It don't make it look good. It'd be a lot better printable if you leave this out.
So you can imagine what that life was. But here verse 5 again. He's given her a double portion because he loves her. But look at the last phrase. But the Lord had shut up her womb. It was also to bless her and to help her because she's hurting. And she's been hurting for years. Lots of tears, lots of prayers. And still, no baby. No baby. Like God's not hearing her. Or it's a no. Or the stigma of being barren. All of it. All of that heavy burden is on her. Then verse 6. Now verse 6 is pretty obvious too. Her adversary. It doesn't say her sweet friend, wife too. Right? Her adversary. See, I mean, just the word. I mean, that's a word used of the devil. So, I mean, she was all about making life as miserable as possible. I mean, I can see her every day just meeting in the hallway of the house. And I know they probably didn't have a hallway, but I'm just, whatever. Like, just meeting in the hallway. Boy, the kids are just being a mess today. Susie just brought me the prettiest little flowers. Can you imagine the day after day after day? Next word gives you the idea. Provoked. Her sore, to make her fret. And then it says it again, because the Lord. It's not just I got babies and you ain't got no babies. God don't want you to have no babies. Now you can imagine living in that, right? So in 3-8, we've just got Hannah's barrenness. And it's not barrenness, my womb is shut, but barrenness. Where are you, God? Right? Where are you in this? This is just not about a provoking second wife. This is about a providence of God she don't like. It's real life. That's an earth problem and a heaven problem. Ain't nobody in this room has not had a mixture of both of those at some point in their life. Where the earth issue, relationship, family, job, whatever it is an issue, and God's in the mix of that. You're not real happy with the God side of this thing. So you get it, where she's at in these verses. But boy, not really all the way from 9 to 18, but 9 to 11 is just amazing. So let's think about those two burdens again. It's an earthly, temporal burden in the house every day, all the time, supper time, 24/7. Every year they go up, and I guarantee you every year she goes up, she's talking to God about a man-child. I don't think this is the first time she did it. So every year, it's the constant thing. It's not just a earth thing, temporal thing. It's a heaven thing. It's a God thing. It's a silence thing. It's a no maybe thing. So she's struggling outside, inside. And what does she do? It drives her to God. Now, I'll be honest with you, a lot of stuff like this drives people away from God. You get to respond to life. And God's in control of life. And sometimes life, be it the family dynamic like she has, it's going to be great. Sometimes it ain't going to be great. Sometimes the divine providential thing is, whoo, the winds are blowing our way. And then the next thing you know, boom, storm. And it lasts a long, long, long time. So you struggle with both. Well, what does she do? She goes to God. I'm going to call verses 9 through 18 Hannah's burden, but I'm going to give you three little things that she does in these verses. Here's the stuff I want to emulate. Mama's in this room. Everybody in this room needs to emulate when life is heavy. When life's a burden, when life's a trial, when God's confusing,
when God don't make no sense. Or what God's allowing or what God's doing just don't add up. What do I do? And I just want to see the first thing that she does. All the turmoil, all the burden drives her to God. Look at the first response in verse 10. And verse 10, verse 11 is like the big verse, I guess. Verse 11 is the theological verse. How about that? Verse 10 is the nasty human response. Look at it. She was in bitterness of soul and prayed unto the Lord and wept sore. Here's response number one. Now please get this, because this is the response sometimes we're good at and sometimes we're not. Her first response was, and I'm just going to take three words, bitterness, praying, weeping. Bitterness, praying, and weeping. You got everything in this response to God. She's bitter. And this bitterness, it doesn't really indicate in the word which direction it is. She could be bitter at Peninnah. I'm satisfied she was to wife number two. I would have been ticked off her every day. I would have went to the front yard if she's in the back. This could be bitterness towards God. I just don't get this. I've prayed every year. I've wept every year. You've heard this every year. You know my heart. Where's my baby? She's bitter, but she brings it to God. Don't hide from him. No use to. It's there. Pour it out. Listen, later on, Eli looks at her and thinks she's drunk because her lips are moving, but she's not saying anything audible. They can't hear. He accuses her. And listen, Eli wasn't anywhere near for close to God. And his boys were evil, sons of the devil. So he thinks something's wrong with her. And she says, no, no, no, no, no. I have, verse 15, I have poured out my soul. I have given him everything. She was weeping. How many years and how many tears? How many times have you went to God? And what I'm telling you is what she was telling. I'll be back next year. Because she was willing to tell God, I'm still bitter, I'm still ticked off, I'm still crying, but I'm not going to stop praying. I had a front row seat to that when I was a little boy. I'll guarantee you my mom wanted my brother saved at 6 or 7 or 10 or 13 or 14, before he got out of high school, before he went to Vietnam, before life got rough. I guarantee you she wondered. But she trusted and she prayed. I watched her pray over him when he'd be on the couch. I've listened to her in her bedroom pray for him. We prayed together for him in Vietnam. Hey, bring your bitterness to God. Weep, but keep coming. Let your kids see you pray. Now, I'm not telling them as a parent, you got to hang all your mess that's going on in your life out in front of your kids. They can't handle everything. But at some point, they need to know what you're going through, because they're going to go through it. And they need to know how you deal with it. You don't just crunch numbers on a piece of paper. You don't just put some stuff in a file. You get on your knees and cry out to God. And if nothing happens in 6 years, you do it again. Hear me, because he's all you got. You can crunch numbers all you want to. They'll still be the stinking same. You can talk to as many people as you want to get advice. But there's one location of help. It ain't the church. It ain't preacher man.
It's the Jesus man. Look, hear me. They stuff I ain't telling you. You know what? You'll judge me. I ain't telling you my whole story. Sorry. I ain't. Can I be honest? I ain't told her my whole story. There's only one place that he knows all my stuff. And you can pour it out to him because he can handle it. And he'll mete out what you need. And don't tell me he can't make it happen. There's been things in my life I thought was secret. And I was just messing with him, and he knew I was messing with him. And he throwed light on it. Next thing I knew, my mama knew about it. And I was wondering, how'd she find out that? God's got ways. What was her first response? I'm bitter. And I'm crying. But I'm praying. Number two. Now here's the theology. That's the mess of earth. That's the mess of where I'm at sometimes. But this also needs to be in the makeup of the mess. Here's her confession. And I love how it starts. We'll read the whole thing because it's all connected. There might be another little thing in here. We'll see in a minute. But to me, it's just really one thing, confession. Bitterness, praying, weeping. Confession. And she vowed a vow. That's just a sentence that kind of envelops everything that comes out in verse 11. This is a vow, not a bargaining chip. You give me a baby, I'll give him back to you. Not a bargaining chip. It's a confession. Here's what I'm going to do when you answer my prayer. I'm going to give him to you. She said, O Lord of hosts. Now hear these words. If thou wilt indeed look on the affliction of thine handmaid. You know what she's saying? She ain't saying, I'm bossing you here. I'm the handmaid. I'm the servant. I'm barren. Don't like it. I'm bitter. And I'm weeping about it. But nothing's changed. You're still a Lord of hosts. And I'm your servant. Now hear that. Hear that. Hear, you can't say that from home. Hear me. You can't say that if you've shut your Bible. Stuff sometimes gets slung at you in life providentially or otherwise, and you stop coming to this place. Or you use all that's going on in your life to shut this book. She's saying, I don't like where I'm at, but you're still God. And I'm still your servant. And I still want a man child. And when you give him to, I'll give him back to you. That's pretty good. Lord of hosts. Well, that's kind of a big word for a gal from the hills of Ephraim, from a nobody family. That's some good theology right there. That means, that's a title that means he's the God of all things human, all things earthly, all things supernaturally. She says, that's who you are. And I believe you see me. You see me. Can I just remind you of our God just for a second? Y'all remember Hagar, right? She was drug into a mess. Right? Y'all remember that one, don't you?
They can't wait on God. Now, it had been 25 years. I'd have been expecting a baby in 9 months. But it had to be a miracle, baby. You know, Hagar ends up having a baby at the request of wife. And then she's out there. Do you remember what she says? When the Lord of hosts, that great, holy, omnipotent, merciful, long-suffering God, shows up. And she has a baby Ishmael. And she says, the Lord sees me. That's what she's confessing. That's what you, me, need to remember. You can't be unseen by God. He cares, right? He's interested. He can do whatever he wants to. He's the Lord of hosts. 19 through 28, the Lord and Hannah, I just call these last verses, the Lord and Hannah, remember. They go home. They get up the next day, do the worship thing. They go home, and God remembered Hannah. And Hannah had a baby, man-child. Samuel asked for. The one I asked for. And then she remembered her promise. And she brought him back, varying ideas on what age he was. Some say 2 or 3. I can't imagine a mama leaving a 2 or 3-year-old. Maybe. Some say the weaning process, and this sounds weird to us, maybe 6 or 7. I mean, they didn't have milk down at Ingles. Just reminding you, they didn't have milk down at Ingles. So it might have been 6 or 7. I can't imagine leaving my 6-year-old. See you once a year. She remembered. I'll just allude to chapter 2, and then I'll give you my takeaways this morning. In chapter 2, verses 1 through 10, is as big a heavy theological expression of a woman that had in some way seen the Lord. I don't know how else to say it. But can I tell you, I don't know the time frame, but when she expresses 1 through 10, seemingly is connected to when she dropped off her son, however age he was, and not one time in those 10 verses does she mention her beautiful little boy, she mentions her great, amazing, marvelous, wonderful, gracious Lord. You can shut your Bibles. Let me give you 3 things to think about. 3 things. 3 little things here. First little thing, don't let life turn you from God. There's no place else to go. There's nobody else that cares like He does. You don't have to let go or turn from God. You can keep coming to church. Just shut down. I've been pastoring for a couple days. People can go to church and be isolated. People can go to church and just closed off. I'm telling you, I don't know what life's thrown at you, but life throws some stuff at you. But God's the one that's in the driver's seat. Don't let go of God, please keep coming. Please keep going in prayer. Keep your heart, mind open to God. Don't let life
turn you from God. Don't tell me I haven't seen that. Mercy, I've seen that. I could tell you lots of homes that I went into and sat in a lot of lazy boys or recliners or a couch with a good old cup of tea. And people telling me why they ain't coming back or they're just estranged from the Lord and don't think he can. Look, I get it. And that's where she was in verse 10. Keep God in the mix. There's nobody else you need in the mix of your life. There's nobody else that can fix it. No church can fix it. No preacher can fix it. But God can. Don't let life turn you from God. Number two, be real with God about your life. You don't have to be real with me about everything that's going on in your life. No more than you want to know all my mess. I might not want to know all your mess. And we do need to share every once in a while. We do need to bear each other's burdens. And we do need to confess our sins and forgive. Yes, I get that. But there's a lot of things going on in life. You might need to take but one place. And he can handle it. She poured it out to him. Be real with God. The last little thought, to me, this is the thing. Never let go of who God is. I say this with manifold compassion. I'll help anybody, anytime, anywhere there is. I sat with a young man this week, hadn't heard from him in a while. Been a while. Got a text about, I think it's about 1 o'clock in the morning. I don't hear text. Now, if you need to get in touch with me, do not text me. Because all it does is, bing, that ain't going to wake me up. You call me, I'll get it. So just saying. And for any of you out there say, I'd never call the preacher at 1 o'clock in the morning, then you don't know me. So I saw it about 7-ish the next morning. So I texted him back. We met. We talked. We got an instant message sometime yesterday or this morning. This morning. I didn't see, God just throws stuff at you. And I'm open. I'm a yes man when it comes to God throwing stuff in my life. I don't always like it, and I'm wanting to say no. And it was a simple question. But hear me. And if this kid needs me to meet with him once a week, I'll meet with him once a week. And I'll share scripture, I'll share text, I'll cry tears. Because I already love him. Nothing's changed. But hear me. I can't help him. And you need to hear me. I can't help you. I can be a pipe to where we can get water from here to there or electricity from here to there. I can be pipe. But I'm not the water. But he is. Don't make your husband, your wife, your kids, or life, or your money, your health, or your preacher, or your church, him. Don't let nothing in life keep you from him. Take everything you got and pour it out at his feet. Feet with wounds in them where he bore your sin. He can take it because he already took it. And never forget, the Lord of hosts cares about where you are. And how you respond, who knows?
might be a Samuel. And you know in this text, God wasn't just answering Hannah's prayer. Samuel filled his need for a nation. Way bigger than just a gal from the hills of Ephraim that had prayed one more time. Be that kind of leader for everybody around you, not just your kids. Heads are bowed. Eyes are closed. Maybe you're here this morning, you've never trusted Christ. You've never established the who in your life. Well, that can be done today. You can do it now in this invitation. You can do it later. You can give your heart, your life to Jesus Christ and become a follower of Christ. If you hadn't done that, you can do that. During the service, after the service, we got nothing on the stove, nothing in it or nothing. I'll be here as long as you need me. Maybe you're a Christian, and man, life has just slung a lot of stuff. We got people in this church going through stuff on about every pew. We've got some that haven't been able to be at church in years. Years. They're watching. But even with the bitterness and the weeping, there can be the praying. Because the Lord of hosts sees you. As we stand, if God's speaking to your heart, you can come, you can pray where you're at, whatever the Lord leads you to do.

0: Father, thank you for your goodness, for your mercy. Thank you for just good real life stories, real people that did those things that we need to try to emulate. And Hannah's one of them. She kind of pops on the scene and goes away. But boy, the impact of her life, by half a book over, David's going to show up. You're a great God to use lumps of clay. Continue to bless our church. Keep your hand on it. Thank you for what you're doing. We ask it in Jesus' precious name. Amen.
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1: Good morning. This is Carol Hughes speaking to you from a very, very sunny and humid Houston, Texas. And on behalf of our many, many Native American friends, both the Tohono O'odham people down south on the Mexico border, and we do have some friends up on the Navajo Reservation, about 300 miles north of where we were. And but we're just so glad to have these people that we can call our friends. And so thank you for tuning in and to this radio program, Reaching America Through Home Missions. And it is a speaking a prayer letter. And we have been gearing up for a very busy summer. I'm planning on making two trips. I know to Arizona this summer, and one trip and maybe two to Mexico, maybe one in September. I don't know yet. And then our grandson, Wesley, our oldest son, Clyde, his son's getting married up in Maine, I think it is, one of the New England states. And so we will be up there. I'll be up there for a period of time in August when that wedding will be taking place. And I told you last week that they met there in Jerusalem in Israel when they all the rockets and bombings were coming over. They were both working with Samaritan's Purse, Franklin Graham's ministry, and so run into those bomb shelters, and so they met, you know, in them bomb shelters. So that's been a number of years back, a couple years, and so now they will be getting married in August, and so we're just very, very glad. A very nice young lady, a Christian woman, and a nurse, and so we're just certainly glad to have her in the family, and that Wesley will be getting a very good wife, I'm pretty sure. And so, but I often wonder, my dear friends, what kind of a family that I would have had I not accepted the Lord Jesus Christ as my Savior on Easter Sunday morning at Standing Springs Baptist Church in Simpsonville, South Carolina in 1969. And I think the address of that church is 1111 West Georgia Road there, out of Simpsonville, west of Simpsonville. And my life on that morning was transformed when I accepted Jesus Christ as my Lord and Savior, a 27-year-old man, that bright Easter Sunday morning. I remember it just like it was yesterday, and even to the pew where I was sitting. And I certainly remember the time, and I remember the day there. And it was just a hallmark in my life there when Jesus come in and saved one more wretched soul that Sunday morning. And here I've got three Christian boys. After I married, I was a single man then. And a couple years later, Jan and I married, and then the three boys. And so with three Christian families there. And now I'm looking for the 18th grandchild sometimes in the fall. Five of them would be great grands. And but I just look into what kind of family would I have? What kind of a home life would my children have? And these grandchildren had not old grandpa back then as a young man accepted Jesus as my Lord and Savior. And I become a dedicated Christian. It wasn't an on-again, off-again deal, but I don't remember. It seemed like it might have been 5 years that I had a perfect attendance in Sunday school, and the children started coming. You know, that got changed, and but I sold out for Jesus that Sunday morning. I sold out to the Lord, and then not only my family, what would it have been had I not been saved, but then I think of all the lives that we've touched there on the reservation, the Tohono O'odham people, the Navajo people that we had a limited influence with there, and even the local people out there in Arizona, the winter visitors that would come down and spend the winter down there in the Sonoran Desert, and I call them snow refugees from up north, and most of them are just godless heathens, but we did have some good people, good dedicated Christian people that would come down, and they would attend our church there at Y, Arizona, the Tohono O'odham Mission Baptist Church, and so, but we did have a good ministry there, and it's just the influence, you know, that one person can have on many people if they will do right. I'm talking about good influence. Now, you can have a bad influence on them too, but I'm thanking the Lord that I've had a Christian

The Lord transformed me that Sunday morning, and subsequently, my wife and I set up a Christian home, and the three boys and then their families, and the influence now that we've had on not just the immediate family now, but stretched out. I think of many of these Indian kids that we had, and I wouldn't... Now, I don't have the notebook now, but my wife, she always had a composition book, and every time we had a meeting, they had to sign their name. They had to sign their name there and who they were. And so she had put a date on it, and she kept very good records of her kids that came. And so I done away with that. I just couldn't keep all of you know, those records. And so I look back now and would love to have them, but I don't. I just had to get rid of some stuff. And we made an influence. I think of I think they were Manuel, a Manuel family. I'm not sure about the last name, and but they was four little boys in that family, and the youngest, a little girl, her name was Asia. The oldest boy was named Brandon, and there's a story about him also that maybe I'll tell one day when I think about it. And when he was just a toddler, the first time that he came into the village, they had just moved in to the village of Meninger's Dam, and no one knew who he was, and he was wandering around out there, just a toddler by himself, and they rattlesnakes out there as long as hoe handles, and him out there, you know, wandering around, and it just the providence of God, my dear folks, is what keeps body and soul together a lot of times. Just the pure love of God, the pure grace of God, you know, that saves these children and keeps them protected, not only from the rattlesnakes, but the old devil itself, and so many of the other things. But back to my story there, Brandon and the next brother down, they were fighting when they got up to be teenagers. They were fighting over alcohol, and so the second boy down, not Brandon, but the other one, and his name escapes me. Do not remember his name, but the other one's name Abram, and then there was another one, and so when he hanged himself, him and that brother was fighting over alcohol or drugs, and so he hanged himself. But my dear folks, we went there to that wake down at Meninger's Dam. There they always set up a tent, you know, they have a big deal, and there the mother and dad, both were incarcerated. They were in prison. And I think that the mother, I think that they brought her under guard, you know, to that wake, that funeral that night. And just this oppressed atmosphere there, my dear friends, and of this untimely death of this young man. And then the mother come in, you know, being cuffed, and with the other people there, and all that goes on in these wakes and the funeral. It's about a week. It takes about a week to get one in the ground out there. And then later on, I think it was Abram, he wandered off across the border down into Mexico, probably to buy drugs. I don't know that, but knowing the situation, he probably did. And he never came back. And about a year later, the Mexican authorities notified the tribe that they had a corpse there, and they thought it was a Native American, and it was. It was Abram there. But just the heartache of my dear people and the heartbreak. But my story I was going to tell now about the Navajo preacher, Brother
Calvin Wilson. I get his name backward many times, and but he was a Navajo preacher, the daddy, a rabbit of about four or five mission churches up there. Good man, good man. Got saved when he was in the Navy and came back to the reservation. A Christian man, a redeemed man, a saved man, and started planting churches and preaching the gospel. And he was telling me.

0: about the older people, they put a lot of stock in corn pollen, you know, like with Americans, if a black cat runs across the road, some people will turn their head around backwards, and some of them do different things. But with the Navajo people especially, maybe the Hopi and Zuni, some of them up there, if a coyote runs across the road there, now that's a bad omen. That's a bad luck, folks, if a coyote runs across the road in front of you over there. So, but we've had many run across the road in front of us. And but anyway, they would get that corn pollen out. These older folks especially would. And they would get that corn pollen out and sprinkle it, around their vehicle. And so my preacher friend said his son was following an older man driving a pickup truck there on one of them long Red Hill roads where they have the buttes and the wagon train movies they make. And so that coyote ran across the road in front of him, and the old man started looking for his corn pollen where he could sprinkle some out to break the spell. So the son got out, got his rifle he had in his vehicle. He shot the coyote, and now he does it. He skins them and sells the hide. So he had done shot that coyote and had his black trash bag. He took him up there and put the coyote in the black trash bag and sprayed Raid fly spray in there to kill the fleas before he started processing it. And said the old man was still looking for his corn pollen, and all that had done taken place. And so we don't know now who had the bad luck, the older gentleman or the coyote, but I think the coyote did. And but the Indian people that are genuinely saved, my dear friends, they sort of make light of that. You know they do, the old traditions and superstitions that the people have. And so I never did, Jan and I, we never ever rebuked them, for what they believed in their superstition. But we knew the Word of God would answer their question. We didn't have to make light of their superstitions. We didn't have to make light of their belief, for we knew that the blood of Jesus would sort all of it out. And if they would get in the Word of God, it would all be sorted out, to them, what was hearsay and superstition and what the Word of God said. And I'm sure the corn pollen doesn't have too much effect on whether you have good luck or bad luck. But that's my story I wanted to finish this week for you. And so this is Carol Hughes speaking to you from the Houston, Texas area. And on behalf again of our many, many Native American friends, we thank you so very, very much for tuning in and being a part of this speaking prayer letter.
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3: I want to preach tonight on the Good Samaritan, a picture of the salvation of fallen man. And here in this text, we started out reading about a certain lawyer that stood up to tempt the Lord Jesus. And he asked him, "What shall I do to inherit eternal life?" And this he asked not to find out the truth, but in order to tempt the Lord. He said it with a certain motive behind it, with a wrong intention behind the question. It wasn't the question that the Philippian jailer asked Paul and Silas, "Sirs, what must I do to be saved?" No, he asked the Lord, tempting him, "What shall I do that I may inherit eternal life?" The Bible says not to tempt the Lord thy God. But that's what this man was doing. He was tempting the Lord by asking him this question, trying to entangle Jesus' words and find something that he could use against the Lord. And that's why he calls him master in this text, but he never calls him Lord. And he said this, tempting him. And he said, what shall I do to inherit eternal life? The question was, what do I have to do to inherit eternal life? Usually, though, when you inherit something, you don't have to do anything to earn it. Inheritance is usually given, it's a gift that's given based on who you are, not on what you've done. It's because you were born into a certain family and the Father gives you the inheritance because you're his child. And that's what eternal life is. Whenever you get born again into the family of God, God gives you eternal life, and that's the inheritance. We're heirs and joint heirs with Christ. That means everything that's Jesus's is mine too, because I'm born into the family of God, and God has made me his child. And the Bible said, now are we the sons of God, and it doth not yet appear what we shall be, but we know that when he shall appear, we shall be like him, for we shall see him as he is. I'm an heir and a joint heir with Christ. I've got an inheritance from God. And so this man, though, he said, what do I have to do in order to inherit eternal life? But his question was wrong. Salvation is a gift that cannot be earned. And of course, we know that tonight, but it's given unto us by God when we're born again. It's a free gift. You can't do anything to earn it. You can't work for it. You can't do anything. That's what the law said was to do. But when Jesus came and provided grace, he said, done. It's already been done. You don't have to do anything. You just have to accept the gift that's been given. The Bible said this, not by works of righteousness which we have done, but according to his mercy he saved us, by the washing of regeneration and renewing of the Holy Ghost. It's not by works of righteousness which we have done. It's a free gift from God. The Bible said, for by grace are ye saved through faith, and that not of yourselves, it is the gift of God, not of works, lest any man should boast. That's just what this lawyer was intending to do. He wanted to boast of what he had done in order to have eternal life. And if that's the way that we got to heaven, don't you know that's what we would all be doing when we got to heaven? Well, I am here because I deserve it, because, you know, I preached this great message this one time, and I had 50 people get saved in that service. And somebody else will say, well, that's nothing. I sang this great song. I wrote this great song and it went all around the world. And that's what gave me eternal life. And hundreds of people got saved. And another one would say, well, that's nothing. I did such and such, and that's nothing. I did this and I did that. Wouldn't that be an awful thing? But when we get to heaven, we won't be able to boast of anything that we've done in order to get there. There's only one thing we were able to do to get there, and that was accept the free gift that God gave us in salvation through the Lord Jesus Christ. That's all we had to do to receive it, was just receive Christ. And in Christ is eternal life. He's eternal life. That's the only way to heaven, is through Jesus. Not by what you do, but what Jesus has done. And so this lawyer asked Jesus this question, though. What shall I do to inherit eternal life? I think it's interesting that Jesus doesn't really give him just an answer to his question. Jesus, in fact, answers this man's question with another question. And as you read the Gospels, you'll find that Jesus does that oftentimes. Whenever someone asks him a question, he'll answer them by asking them a question back. Didn't you always hate when people did that, when teachers did that in school? You raise your hand and you ask the teacher a question, and she says, and ask you a question back, and that means that you've got to explain it back to her. You've got to work your way through it. You've got to think about it some. That's the purpose of that. It's not just giving you the answer, it's making you arrive at the answer. And I think that's why Jesus did that here. He's making the man work to that answer, to find the answer, because he's wanting to get the man the truth, when the man's only intention was to tempt the Lord. But the Lord answers his question with a question. He said in verse number 26, and he said unto him, what is written in the law? How readest thou? So he asked this lawyer, this Pharisee who knew the law of God, he asked him, well, what's the law say? And the man answers back the question, and he gives him this answer. He answering said, thou shalt love the Lord thy God with all thy heart and with all thy soul and with all thy strength and with all thy mind, and thy neighbor as thyself. And then Jesus says, and he said unto him, thou hast answered right, this do, and thou shalt live. Jesus tells this lawyer, that's the right answer. You passed. Good job. You made 100 on that question. You did. You answered right. You answered correctly. And then this lawyer, though, the Bible said in verse number 29, but he. It would have been a lot better for him if he would have just stopped after verse number 28 and received that answer that the Lord gave him. But the Bible said, but he, willing to justify himself, said unto Jesus, and who is my neighbor? That's what usually happens whenever we start out to justify ourselves, is we end up sticking our foot in our mouth and condemning ourselves rather than justifying ourselves. Not only us, but other people do the same thing. I watch them do it. I've done it. I've been guilty of it. That you try to justify yourself and you end up condemning yourself. You try to prove how righteous you are and you end up showing how unrighteous you are. You try to show people off how much you know and you end up showing how little you know. And yet people do that. That's what this lawyer did. But he, willing to justify himself, said unto Jesus, and who is my neighbor? He asked him another question. And Jesus answers that question by telling him the parable of the Good Samaritan. And he gives him this parable. So the Pharisee thought, the lawyer thought, evidently that he had loved the Lord God with all of his heart, with all of his soul, with all of his strength, and with all of his mind, because he doesn't say anything about God and who is God. He knew who God was. But he asked the question and said, who is my neighbor? Because evidently he'd probably done some good things for his friends and done some good things for his brothers in Christ, or the brethren, the Jews. And he was getting ready to boast whenever the Lord told him who his neighbor was and say, well, I've done this and I've done that and I've done this and I've done that. And look how much I've helped out my neighbors, my friends. He was going to justify himself. But Jesus gives a definition of who his neighbor is, and it's his enemies. And that's what ends up condemning this Pharisee, is despite him thinking that he had justified himself before God and that he had kept this law to love God with all of his heart and all of his strength and all of his soul and all of his mind, he hadn't done that. He hadn't done that. Let alone had he loved his neighbor as himself. He hadn't kept either one of those laws. The Bible tells us that those are the two greatest commandments. That's the first, and the second is likened to it, Jesus said in another passage. And on these two hang all the law and the prophets, the Bible said. So if we could just keep these two laws, we'd be in great shape. There's just one problem, though. We're living in sinful flesh, and it's not possible to keep these two laws. Amen. This Pharisee had not kept them. You've not kept them. I've not kept them. No one has, because we don't have the ability to. You can't honestly sit here and say, I've loved God with all of my heart and with all of my soul and with all of my strength and with all of my mind. I can't say that, and neither can you if you're honest about it. We love ourselves too much. We care about ourselves too much. We love the things of this world too much. We love other things too much to be able to say that I love God above all else, with all of my being. This Pharisee hadn't done that. And he set out to justify himself, and he ends up condemning himself. And that's just what the law does. But not only had he not loved God with all of his heart and kept that law, he'd also not loved his neighbor as himself. We love ourselves too much to love others as much as we love ourselves. The truth is this, that despite how kind we try to be to others, how good of a neighbor we might be, we're all probably a lot more selfish than what we want to admit we are. The Bible said that no man hates his own flesh, but we nourish it and we cherish it. We love ourselves. That's not a problem. Our problem is loving others, loving our neighbor as ourselves. We struggle to do that. That's difficult for us to do. Someone defined that as this, that loving your neighbor as yourself is putting your neighbor's needs above your needs. That's hard to do. The Bible talks about in the book of Ephesians that that's what the husband is to do to the wife. He's to love the wife as his own flesh. and to provide for her needs and to love her. And that might be, that's, I'm sure, still a difficult thing to do. I'm not married, but that's probably a very difficult thing to do even sometimes, is to love your spouse as much as you love yourself. But that would be a worthy thing to set out to do. Maybe even you could say it's an attainable thing to do, to love the one that you love with all of your heart, that you live with, as much as you love yourself. Maybe you would give them first choice at mealtime to be able to take the best leg of chicken. Maybe you would give them the $20 and deprive yourself of the $20. Maybe you would give them their needs before you met your own needs. But not only your spouse, but what about your neighbor? The person that lives next door to you. Would you do the same thing for them? And go beyond that, not just your friends and those that live next door to you, but Jesus defined your neighbor as your enemy. If there was one piece of chicken left, would you give it to your greatest enemy before you ate it? That's loving your neighbor as yourself. And yet, most of us wouldn't do that. This Pharisee hadn't done that. That's loving your neighbor as yourself. Someone said that it's as if you came home and your house was on fire and you thought, well, at least it's my house and not my neighbor's house. That's loving your neighbor as yourself, putting their needs on the same level or above yours. And yet we struggle to do that. This lawyer had not done that. We can't do that. We love ourselves too much. We're selfish sometimes, too selfish. And this lawyer seeking to fulfill the law and proved how he had fulfilled the law ends up condemning himself and showing that he had not fulfilled the law. He had not kept it. He wasn't as righteous as what he was trying to make himself out to be. This man had failed. He had proved himself a sinner. And that's just what the law does, is the law condemns. It's a schoolmaster, the Bible says, to point us unto Christ. Because no man is able to keep the law. We can't do it. We're sinful flesh. We cannot keep the law. The law was never given to save. The law was given to condemn and to point us unto Christ, our Savior, to show us we needed a Savior.

0: 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We hope to be a blessing in preaching God's Word abroad. If you would like to write us, our address is 330 West Finger Street, Landrum, South Carolina, 29356. 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
3: Memorial Day. It is noted as a U.S. federal holiday, and it is observed on the last Monday of May. It was first known as Declaration Day. People would go out and put flowers upon the ones who had been in service, had died, and that's how it started out. Actually, it started out after one of the Union Wars in the States. It was to honor the fallen men and women in those times. And it started in 1865. And the official place for Memorial Day was Waterloo, New York, 1866. And they declared it a federal holiday. And it should be, because of the sacrifice that was given for our country and the fallen ones. Open your Bibles to 2 Timothy chapter number 2. 2 Timothy chapter number 2. Since you've been standing, I'm just going to read a few verses of Scripture, and I want to speak to you about a good soldier. A good soldier. A good soldier. 2 Timothy chapter number 2. The Bible said in verse 1, "Thou therefore, my son, be strong in the grace that is in Christ Jesus. And the things that thou hast heard of me among many witnesses, the same commit thou to faithful men, who shall be able to teach others also. Thou therefore endure hardness as a good soldier of Jesus Christ. No man that warreth entangle himself with the affairs of this life, that he may please him who have chosen him to be a soldier. And if a man also strive for masteries, yet he is not crowned except he strive lawfully." 2 Timothy chapter 2, verses 1 through 5. Let's look to God, another word of prayer, please. Our Father, we thank you, Lord, for the privilege to call you our Father. We acknowledge this day as the Lord's day. But Lord, we acknowledge, God, that there have been a sacrifice of men and women giving their life, that we might have a country with freedom in it. I love it. And I pray today that, God, you'd speak through us. I pray you'd give me clarity of speech and of mind. I pray these things that you put in my thinking will sink deep in our souls. And when we leave the house of God today, we'll leave with a fresh look toward this country. I praise you to be born in the good old USA. I could have been born, Lord, in some communist country, for they don't teach and rely upon the God of heaven. I could have been born in some foreign nation and been misled and died and went to hell. But you chose me to be born in a place where land is free and the home of the brave. And I praise you and I thank you in Christ's name. Amen and amen. 1988, myself and several more out of the church had the privilege to go to Washington, D.C., and while we was at Washington, D.C., you may have seen it. You ought to see it if you ever get a chance to see it. The changing of the guard. I've never seen men look more like machines and mechanics than anything in my life. They would come out at a certain time, and then they'd change them guards. They replaced. It just didn't walk out and just shake hands and go back. Oh, no. They're trained and they're dedicated and have utmost respect for the uniform and this country. And then I got to go down to Arlington Cemetery. And I my eyes just was filled with blessedness because of all the sacrifice. It's just marker after marker after marker. Anybody have been to Arlington Cemetery besides myself? Well, then you know what I'm saying about. And then they got a tomb up there that's for the unknown soldier that died in service. We're Americans. You've been in a place where God has given us, and even though through all of the trouble that we engage in, all the disaster that we're having to deal with, all the mixed feelings through this year of politician, I'm still glad to be born and raised and live in America. And if you don't like it, you can leave it. And if you ain't got the money, I'll help support a one-way ticket. Get out of it. You say there's a lot wrong with it. I understand that, but it's better than them communist countries. I ain't got no use for anybody to take the flag and put it on the seat of his britches. I got no use for anybody to burn the flag. 1970, we had just got married, been married 6 months, and I got drafted in Vietnam. Bullets were slinging. I didn't run to Canada. I didn't want to go personally, but I went on anyhow. I love this country. I still get a thrill and a chill when they sing the Star-Spangled Banner. Matter of fact, sometimes I'm standing in my living room just like that. Somebody said, it's crazy. You go down to the Veterans Administration. I was talking to a gentleman this week, and he was a vet, got hurt in war, and told me all what all happened. You go down to Veterans Administration, and there's people down there that will have all the members of their body. These pictures of the loved ones in the graveyard. When we was in Washington, D.C., Brother Steve's not with us. But I never will forget, he went to Vietnam. And they had fixed that Vietnam wall. And I seen him go over there and put his hand upon that wall and begin to break down and cry. Because he knew that there was a lot of men, boys and girls, and ladies and gentlemen, who died for this country and for this freedom. And I say amen. Paul said in this text here today, and I'm going to pull the text out of verse 3, on a good soldier. You may not have been engaged in the wartime. You may not never had a bullet shot at you. You may not understand what I'm trying to say today, but Paul has classified to Timothy of being a good soldier. He studied the Bible, and it clarifies us as being different things. He calls us in the book of 1 John over there, he calls us sons. And I am a son. And because I'm a son, I have a father. And I have rights. And I have privileges. And thank God I'm a son right now. I'm not going to be one of his children. I'm already one of his children. The Bible talks about he calls us sheep. He is a good shepherd. And the sheep hear his voice. What a wonderful analogy that is between a shepherd and a sheep. And you'll find out as you travel on, if you're saved today, that he does care for his sheep. If you're doing fine, he cares. If you're doing got in the briar patches, he still loves you. The Bible said that we're classified as servants. And we are a servant. We are a servant to one another. And then the Bible said that we are sojourners, passing through. This is not my home. I'm just on my way to my home. But Paul said that we are soldiers. He's classified to Timothy that we are a soldier. And he said to Timothy to be a good soldier. I was in the service. And I want to give you what God put in my heart about a good soldier. A good soldier. It's just something about it, Brother Turner, about being a soldier. He talked about here in verse 1, He said, "Thou therefore, my son, be strong in the grace that is in Christ Jesus." He's saying that you rely on his conditioning. And when I got drafted, I didn't go. My draft number was 6. I knew I was gone. I was caught. Uncle Sam wanted me. And I went. And then they were going to condition me. I thought I was in pretty good shape. At that time, I was doing that old bad habit of smoking. And still thought I was in pretty good shape to be a 19, 20-year-old man. Until I got down there to Fort Jackson. And after introduction, and after we passed all that and got enlisted in, and after we got all our equipment, they started conditioning us. And Paul said, be strong in the grace of the Lord Jesus. Rely upon that grace as a good soldier. You better draw your strength from the grace of the Lord Jesus Christ as being a good soldier. I never will forget. They took us out there to train us. And you had to be trained right. They run you. It's not much walking. And if you do walk, you walk at a fast pace. They run you about everywhere they are. I'm saying this because of my ignorance, my knowledge of the service that much. But they had put a little fear in you that if an officer would come by and you didn't salute him, you'd be in bad shape. So, if I had any doubt, Brother Henry, I'd have saluted everybody I seen. That way I didn't go getting in trouble. And you had to eat right. They asked you how you like your eggs. I said, well, I like mine over easy. He throwed them in, throwed them back, and then he hand them to me. It was over easy. You don't get nowadays, I guess they give you whatever you want. You go through there and you say, I want my bacon crispy crisp. And I want my eggs just, you know, right before you get done and all that. And I want my grits. And I don't want no lumps in them. So when I went in there, you was glad to get what you got. And you ate it quick and went on. You didn't take time to sit down and read the paper and all that stuff. They were conditioning you. Why? You're a soldier. Paul said, be a good soldier. Well, you want to be a good soldier, you got to have training. You got to be taught about your equipment. They hand you a weapon. Well, I said, it's a nice looking gun. Sergeant said, there is no thing as a gun. It's a weapon. And I got acquainted with my weapon. I found out how it shot. I zeroed it in. I get acquainted as a child of God with my weapon. This old 1611 caliber. You tear it apart, go from front to back, and when you open up the lids on it, it'll fire at you. Be strong in it. To be a good soldier, you've got to be taught. Then you had to be teach. You had a teacher to teach you. Being a good soldier. You had classes where they'd set you down and they'd teach you about the enemy and all the things what you expect as being a good soldier. Some of them out there, I know we'll forget. We had one old boy, I believe he was from up north. If you hear from up north, there ain't nothing against that. He just didn't like the service. So he told me, he said, Parker, I'm getting out of here. I said, how you think you're going to get out of here that you're enlisted in? He said, well, I done got me a master plan. I'm going to get out of here. He said, when you get out here to the rifle range, I'm just going to go to shooting at everything. I said, well, under God, don't shoot at me. And sure enough, when they handed him clips into that gun, he went, pulled a hammer back, and he went to pulling the Al Capone. And it wasn't just a few minutes, they had him in the back of a paddy wagon, and he is gone. He wasn't a good soldier. He didn't want to be a soldier. He wanted to be a softy. He wanted to sit back there and just eat donuts and drinks. I didn't understand all that I needed to understand. Until about the 7th week. See, Vietnam was going hot, heavy. People were being brought back in bags. Pieces were being brought back in bags. They were preparing me for war. They were preparing me for conflict. They were preparing me for hard times. They were preparing me against the enemy. And Paul told Timothy, said, be a good soldier. Secondly, I want you to look at verse 2. There's a respect of his commitment. And the things that thou hast heard of me among many witnesses, the same commit thou to faithful men, who shall be able to teach others also. I never will forget when I got to Germany, and I'd made rank pretty quick, we had a Puerto Rican. Man, he didn't want to cooperate. I mean, he just didn't want to cooperate. He didn't want to do his part. He didn't want to be faithful. So I had to post him. We were guarding East and West Berlin, and no telling what we was around that missile site. I had a top secret clearance, and you had to post them. They give us 12 hours post. And old boy said, I'm not going to be posted. I said, you will be posted. And I had my little bit mischievous deed there, and a few more got involved on it. And I said, wake me up about 3 o'clock. I'm gonna post him about 4. And I said, that boy in the commo shack, I said, get me about 300 foot of commo wire and run it down there to that post building. And I said, stick me a speaker in the back of them sandbags and run it back to the commo building. And I said, I'll tell you what I want to do when I get back up there. I took him down there. You count the rounds. You log him in. He is cussing and raising and snorting and all. I said, son, you got to do your duty. You got to be faithful. If you're going to be a soldier, you got to be faithful. You got to be faithful. So I figured I need to teach him a little lesson. So I posted him, counted his rounds, and walked back out of there. Just in Germany, you can stick your hand out in front of your face, and you don't even see your hand. And a black guy from Louisiana, he could play them, you know that stuff, them stuff like that. He called it ham bone. I called it just whatever, you know. I said, why don't you do me a favor? I said, come over to Combo building about 4 o'clock. Just a little old dim light, about 100 yards down there, maybe a little bit farther. I said, had them old heater rails. You know how they used to have to heat them old blocks of rails going up, steam come out of them? I said, why don't you get you a set of spoons? Why don't you play on them rails, and then I want you to growl. You catching on? I got combo wire down with a speaker. And I called down there, and I said, that boy, I said, you better wake up. I said, they have spotted something outside perimeter. That didn't bother him. But when that black boy took them spoons, went across that thing, and he went to growling over that microphone, business got to picking up. It wasn't 20 minutes. He was calling up there, send Parker down here. I'm scared to death. I said, tell him I'm asleep. Son, that boy sat there. He walked back like a lion for his whole period of time. He didn't know what was out there. He was a crying Chris. Somebody come get me. He is right awake. You know what? He never had no more problem when I posted him. He had to learn to be faithful. And if you're going to ever be a good soldier, you got to be faithful. Not just to the church, but to your Christ. I want you to notice here, and I'm going to hurry on this, because this is one I want to get on anyhow. Verse 4 says, no man that warreth entangle himself with affairs of this life, that he may please him who have chosen him, who have chosen him to be a soldier. That means don't get entangled. Don't get yourself in a booby trap of the devil. Be aware there's an enemy out there. The enemy's not your neighbor. It's not the brother or sister. We have an enemy, the adversary. That word entangle means like a net and a bird. You ever seen a bird in a net? When he gets trapped up in that thing, boy, the enemy, if he ain't mighty careful, he'll get you entangled up in a net. And next thing you know, you're caught. And you can't be a good soldier then. You've lost your ability to be a good soldier. I was discussing it this week with someone about, brother, when we got those uniforms, I hold my hand to God from Columbia, South Carolina. I could get out on the road with that uniform on, stick my finger out, it'd stop and pick you up. I beat people home thumbing on the side of the road with that uniform on. That uniform meant so much as being a soldier. I was dressed right. I was identifying myself as a good soldier. You know how they tell you how to, if you know how to dress right? You see this shirt, that pair of pants right there? I see boys walking around and their britches hanging down just about ready to fall. I don't want to rear back my foot and kick them, slam out of britches. Son, if I didn't like that coming up, my daddy would put me in orbit. And then they walk around and say they're Christians. Look like he just come crawling out under a rock. Being a good soldier. The Bible said don't be entangled with the things of this life. Don't be entangled with it if you're going to be a good soldier. That's what it says. But that ain't all. It ain't all training. It ain't all hardships. It ain't all battles. It ain't all just running. And it ain't all just fighting. And Paul said here to young Timothy, he said to be a good soldier. He said there's a payday. Listen to what he said in verse 5 here. If a man also strive for the masteries, yet he is not crowned except he strive lawfully. Lawfully. Ain't just something about me when I see a 4-star general. Ain't just something about me when I see that on that man's coat, Brother Turner. I see it upon the top of his coat and on his cap. You know what he's telling me? He's got all these badges right here on his left side. You know what he's done? He kept his mouth shut. He done his job and he stood for his country. He stood for his country. I love this country. I don't know about you, but I love America. The good old red, white, and blue. I love this country flag too, brother. I love that because of this, I got eternal life today. And because of that, I got freedom. And because of that, I got freedom. He said, but you don't get rewarded being unfaithful. You don't get rewarded unless you do it right. After I got out, the Department of Government sent me a little a reward. It says Army Commendation of Medal. You got one, didn't you? If you was in service and you got out right, you got that medal. Some people don't think nothing about it. But you know what was the most important thing to this preacher? What I got? I got an honorable discharge. I didn't go AWOL while I was in there. That means absent without leave. I didn't take off when they let me off on the bank and out of one of them trucks and they're head through the bushes and I was going back home to Ann. No, sir. I wanted to, but I knew that uniform that I put on. Listen, you know why I want to stay in this battle for the Lord? I want to please the one that called me to be a soldier. Hey, listen. When we was down there in Fort Jackson, they informed us at the end of the 8 weeks, they would be the soldier of that whole 8 weeks. I could care less about it. I kept my boots shine. I kept my clothes clean, kept my mouth shut. But as far as going after anything, it didn't bother me. Then one day after 7 weeks, our sergeant came in there and said, tomorrow, boys, you put on that nice fatigues you got, we're going to top of Tank Hill. Anybody ever been to top of Tank Hill besides myself? You go to top of Tank Hill? Where'd you go, Henry? Probably the same thing after 8 weeks. It's just straight up. They call it something else, but it's called Tank Hill. And when you get up on top of it, it flattens out. They brought 3,000 or 4,000 men up on top of that hill to tench, hut, parade rest. And we stood there, seemed like forever. But all of a sudden, way back out there in the background, I heard something going, whoop, whoop, whoop, whoop, whoop, whoop, whoop, whoop, whoop, whoop, whoop, whoop, whoop. And he said, tench, hut, right face. And this helicopter came out of the sky. And she landed down on a little place where they had it at. That door opened up. And they brought the brass out. I mean, they had the colonels. They had the lieutenant colonels. They had the majors. They had the generals. And they had all those people, the captain of the whole battalion there, and walked upon a platform. They picked that mic up and said, soldiers, we're going to announce the soldier of the 8 weeks. And, brother, it dawned on me right there. It could have been me It could have been me. I missed it. I didn't care nothing about it. But I got into another battle. I got into another uniform. I got into another situation here in the church. I got born again, and I got saved by the wonderful grace of God. And Paul said, Timothy, be a good soldier. I want to tell you the King of all kings and the generals of all generals is going to come, and I want to be able to receive some rewards. I don't want to be counted unfaithful. I don't want to be counted as an outcast. I don't want to be standing there and not have nothing laid at his feet. I'm after some crowns. But you got to be a good soldier. A good soldier. Say, preacher, I never was in service. You are now if you're saved. If you're saved today, you're in a service. You're in the service of the Lord. Thank God. Onward, Christian soldier. Somebody said, I just feel like quitting. Hey, son, it ain't a time to quit. It's a time to back up and get you a fresh breath and say, by the grace of God, I'm going to finish this race. I'm going to run this mile. I want to end up in good flying colors. I want an honorable discharge. I got my discharge papers. Got it in a frame. Honorable discharge. You can take that discharge paper, go to any VA clinic there is, walk in that discharge, they'll let me right in. Them old boys that wanted out and wanted to quit, it got hard. Man, hard. Man, I never have been run through mud. I thought I had. They took us down, and when that Bible said, endure hardness as a good soldier. When he finally got us down there for the full, what do you call that when he gets you down at the end of that 8 weeks and take you out there on that fire? Live fire. That Constantine wire. Man, you get on your back like that with that helmet, and that dirt's going in the back of right there. 5 o'clock in the morning, they say, get up! Get up! I don't want to get up. They didn't ask you where you want to get up. You still laying there and they got back, they'd kick you out of bed. Had an old boy named Wigger up north. He didn't want to take a bath. They did. 4 or 5 of them rednecks from Kentucky said, we took all this stinking stuff we got them to take. So they, one of them got him a steel-looking brush, and another got him 2 boxes of Comet. If I'm lying, God take me home. Other said, get that steam room hot and don't let nobody open them doors. We're going to give Wigger a bath. And they took Wigger in there and he went to wiggling. I'm not telling you, they didn't take 2 or 3 little boys, you know, like he couldn't hardly pick up a pack of a flyer. They had 4 or 5 of them big old husky boys that must have plowed the cell instead of the mules. Arms looked like stove pipes, and they poured Comet on that boy. And put him under that steam, Brother Tom. You know, it's probably happened to you when you was in there or something like that. Son, he come out like Mr. Clean. We get through at the end of the day, he's the first one in the shower. That's right. It broke him. We had an old boy, a black boy, God bless his heart, he didn't want to fall in there right. He didn't want to get in there with what was going on. He made our staff sergeant look bad. He'd call us out there in the morning to go get ready to go and check us out. He'd come in old baggy breeches that hadn't been ironed. He'd come out there in old dirty clothes, stand there about like that. Old Sergeant Spake, he must have been watching General Patton. He had a whip about that long and smoked cigars. 6'7", weighed about 325 pounds, looked like a bulldozer. He said, I've had all this, I have. He told me, he said, Parker, go get that boy. Bring him up to my office. I said, what do you want me to tell him? He said, don't tell him nothing. I went and got him. I opened the door. I said, Sarge, here he is. He said, shut the door. Matter of fact, lock it. Stand outside. Don't let nobody in. It sounded like I'd turn him loose with 2 gorillas in there.
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1: With SRN News, I'm Bob Agnew in Washington. A NATO reaction to President Trump's decision to send 5,000 additional troops to Poland.
2: His announcement came just weeks after he had ordered the same number of troops to be pulled out of Europe. NATO officials were meeting in Helsingborg, Sweden, when they reacted to the news, including Swedish Foreign Minister Maria Malmer Stenergard.
3: Well, it is confusing, indeed, and not always easy to navigate.
2: NATO Secretary General Mark Rutte seemed pleased with the decision, and so too did Polish Foreign Minister Radosław Sikorski.
4: I want to thank the President and everybody who contributed to this decision.
2: Trump announced the deployment on Truth Social, citing strong ties with Polish President Karol Nawrocki. I'm Lawrence Brooks.
1: President Trump is touting what he calls a major jobs milestone. The president says 100% of net new jobs since 2025 have been created in the private sector as his administration seeks to root out unnecessary bureaucrats within the federal government. He made those comments at the swearing-in of Kevin Warsh as the new Federal Reserve Chair. The president said the administration cut excess government positions, adding that many former federal workers are entering the private sector. Tulsi Gabbard has resigned from the administration. More from Bernie Bennett.
5: Gabbard is resigning from her post as Director of National Intelligence to support her husband through his battle with, quote, an extremely rare form of bone cancer. Gabbard notified President Trump during a meeting in the Oval Office Friday. Her last day as ODNI is expected to be June 30th. In her formal resignation letter, Gabbard says she is, quote, deeply grateful for the trust you placed in me and for the opportunity to lead the office of the Director of the National Intelligence for the last year and a half. She said she has, quote, made significant progress at the ODNI, advancing unprecedented transparency and restoring integrity to the intelligence community. Bernie Bennett, Washington.
1: And this is SRN News. Americans answer questions about God in the United States.
6: The Pew Research Center seems to have found an issue on which the general public is largely in agreement. To the question, does God favor the United States over all other nations? The vast majority of respondents said no. Not even 10% of any religious group said yes. 66% of the general public believes that God does not favor any one country over all the others. Amongst organized religious groups, the percentages are even higher. Michael Harrington reporting.
1: The Trump administration wants to take 14 acres of land outside El Paso that's owned by the Catholic Diocese of Las Cruces, New Mexico, to install border barriers. The administration has filed a lawsuit against the diocese, which refuses to cede the land and argues that the seizure violates its First Amendment rights. The government is offering up to pay nearly $200,000 for the strip of land because it is a high traffic route for human smuggling. This is SRN News. A controversial pro-steroid competitive event set to take place this weekend in Nevada.
7: The Enhanced Games, featuring 50 athletes who will compete in track, swimming, and weightlifting, is set for Sunday in Las Vegas. There are no restrictions on what kind of performance enhancers these athletes can take, though organizers say they're holding them to strict medical protocols to ensure safety. There are prizes of $250,000 for winners and up to $1 million for some world record breakers. Among those to watch include 2022 100-meter sprint world champion Fred Curley. I'm Geffen Coolball.
1: Mexico is set to make history when World Cup play gets underway next month. Mexico to become the first country ever to host the event three times. It will be hosting this year, co-hosting along with the United States and Canada. The World Cup is held once every 4 years, and it is the biggest event in all of sports. More on these stories at srnnews.com.

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1: They could talk with him and did. He could command them and he did. Now the great promise, shall so come in like manner. Now, if Jesus comes in like manner, there's several things about that will be necessary. First, if he comes in like manner, that means that he's going to have to come back like he went up. Now, how did he go up? He went up physical. I mean, he had a real physical body that could eat bread and meat and drink water and talk and see and feel and have the nail prints in his hand. Now, if he comes back in the same manner, he's going to have to come back physically. And that's the position I have in the second coming of our Lord. Now, if he comes back in the like manner, he's going to have to come back seen of men. Now, he went up seen of men. Had you tried to twist the arms of

seeing with their own eyes. Now, according to the text, he's going to come back seeing of men. Men saw him go up, men shall see him come back. If he comes back in like manner, he's coming back seeing of men. What a breathless moment that shall be for me and you when on some cloud of glory we see the Prince of Eternity. Now, someday that's going to happen. I don't know when, but someday you're going to see Jesus in his second coming. Amen. Some generation will be alive and see if he comes back in like manner. And that's what the men said. And that's what Luke recorded. And I see no difficulty in accepting that. He'll come back seen of men. Amen. Amen. Then he's coming back as he went out miraculously. That's a miracle when a physical man begins to defy the law of gravity and begins to rise. If some of you in this auditorium would suddenly defy the law of gravity and begin to rise off your seat, you'd take my words from me. And I'd have to stop preaching and watch you. If all of a sudden I begin to rise in this pulpit, you'd wake up sure enough. I'm telling you, that'd be something spectacular when a man does that. Now, Jesus did that. He went away miraculously. He defied the law of gravity and rose into the clouds out of their sight. Now, he's coming back, defying the law of gravity, and seeing a man miraculously. He's coming back with a physical body through the air and in the air to receive you and I that are saved in God's grace. This same Jesus whom you've seen go away shall so come in like manner as ye have seen him go into heaven. All right. Now, one other thing. The text says he went into heaven. He's coming from heaven. He went to heaven. He's coming back from heaven. The text tells me where the Lord is right now. If you ever go to Jerusalem, you'll have a little empty place down in your bosom. You'll feel a little bit sad after you've toured Gethsemane and the temple area and the garden tomb and Mount Calvary and David's tomb and Bethlehem and all the other places of interest. There's a little note of sadness about it all. Because everywhere you go, in none of those places do you find the Savior. He isn't there. And you come away from Jerusalem keenly aware of the fact that Jesus is not there today. I would that he was, and someday he shall be. But he's not there now. And you come away feeling that in your heart. Now, I know where he's at. He's not in Jerusalem. But I know where he is. He's in heaven. Oh, but preacher, there's no such place as heaven. Oh, isn't that so? What about that? Pity you didn't get born a long time ago and set people straight a long time ago. Tragedy you had to wait to get born this late down in the history of the human family. You're awfully smart to find out there's no heaven. Now, as far as I'm concerned, you go peddle your papers somewhere else. Amen. There is a heaven. Amen. A real heaven. Amen. A city of God. Yes. Where the throne of God is and where God is. Yes. And at his right hand is his only begotten Son. Yes. Ever living to make intercession for you and I until we arrive also at destination. There is a heaven. Now, when Jesus comes, he's coming back from heaven. That's what the text says. He's coming from heaven back to this earth. The gold dust will still be on his feet when he lands upon the holy city. He's coming back to this earth from heaven. As sure as you're born, he's coming again. Now, one or two things about the second advent. I'd remind you, first of all, that the second advent is a matter of prophecy. There'd be no way in the world that you could avoid it or evade it. If you read the Bible and believe the Bible, you must concede that the second coming of Christ is a matter of prophecy. There's a great deal of this book, 66 books. Not a large volume, but 66 books into one book. And a great portion of that is prophecy of one kind or another. And much of Bible prophecy is in relation to the second advent of our Lord. Now, you could not deny that. Most of you that study the Bible know well that there are more references in the Bible to the second advent of Jesus than to the first. And all of us accept the first advent and rejoice in the first advent and reap the blessings of the first advent. Well, if the first advent is a reality
an amount of prophecy, then how about

0: the second advent. It too must be a reality and is a matter of prophecy. And only a foolish student of the Bible would set aside a matter of prophecy. If the Bible is not a book of prophecy, then it's just a book. And if the Bible is only a book, then it's no greater than the local newspaper. If it's only a book, then we've been disillusioned. And we have no hope. If it's only a book, then its message is vain. But if it's prophecy, then it's divinely inspired of God. I want to insist, I want to submit to you that the only book on God's earth that has an element of prophecy is this book I have in my hand. Not a philosophy book, not a history book, not a science book in all the world has any divine prophecy in its content. But great parts of this book is prophecy. So the second coming of our Lord is a matter of prophecy. And if you believe the Bible, then you accept it gladly. But not only that, but the second coming of our Lord is a matter of secrecy. It's secret in several ways. It's secret in that the world doesn't understand it and the world can't understand it. There are folk listening to me preach right now, maybe in this auditorium, I pray not, but I'm pretty sure by the radio, there's somebody listening to me now that has the idea that I'm just about the biggest fool in Greenville. And the reason you come to that conclusion is because I preach like I'm preaching now about the second coming of the Lord. Why, all things continue as it were from the beginning. Don't get excited. Nothing is going to happen. Everything's all right. And things season upon season, and nothing unusual is about to happen when we are seated on the threshold of the most momentous event in all history, the second coming of our Lord. And yet men say peace and safety. All things continue as they were from the beginning. The second coming is secret in that relation. And then also the second coming of Christ will be secret in its actuality. Only those that look for him will know that blessed advent. Now, I'm well aware of the fact, and you are too, that there are two phases of the second coming, the rapture, the revelation. I'm talking about the rapture at this point. The rapture is a secret coming of our Lord. Only those that look for him will know that glad event. When the trumpet sounds, only those that are listening for the trumpet shall hear the blast of it. Right. If Jesus were to come back tonight, about midnight, while you pillow your heads upon your bed, while you sleep, in the twinkling of an eye, you'd be raptured out of this earth, translated and transmigrated, caught up to meet Jesus in clouds. But you know, when you go, there'll be 1,000 undisturbed all about you. The next door neighbor will not know what happened. Some member of your family might not even know what has happened. And tomorrow morning, if we leave tonight at midnight, tomorrow morning the stores will open on schedule, the schools will be open on schedule, the radio stations will be open on schedule, the TVs will be open on schedule, and the business houses will be open on schedule, and just a little handful of people will be missing. And there'll be some excitement about a few people missing. But there's not many important people missing, you see. Just a few little common insignificant people. We don't understand quite where they are, but we can operate all right without them. Just move on, forget it. And brother, they're going to forget it. Some of them be glad we're going anyway. We're a thorn in their flesh. We're a reminder of their unholiness, and they don't like to be reminded of that. But the secret coming of our Lord, he'll come as a thief in the night, and only those that look for him will know that coming. Now, brother, that's going to happen one of these days. While I'm walking down the highway of time, quicker than I can twinkle my eye, I'm going to be changed and caught away. Won't that be a wonderful thing? Amen. Say, preacher, that'll hurt. No, it'll happen so fast you won't hurt you, a bit. No. One moment, natural, the next moment, spiritual. One moment, terrestrial, the next moment, celestial. One moment corruptible, the next moment incorruptible. Change quicker than you can twinkle your eye. And you leave this world, meet Jesus in clouds. He said, I don't like to ride through the air. You'll forget your air sickness. You'll be all right. Don't you worry. Everything will be all right. The astronauts walk around up there, and people see them walking around. Me and you are going to take a trip through the sky one of these days. As Brother Melvin sang a while ago, I'm going to higher someday. The second coming is a matter of secrecy. Then number three, the second advent is a matter of certainty. I don't know of anything in the world more certain than the second coming of our Lord. It's bound to happen. Somebody said, well, Brother Harold, you've been preaching 34 years, and all these years you've been preaching, Jesus is soon coming, and he hasn't come yet. Correct. But we're 34 years closer than we were when we started. It's bound to happen. It's bound to happen. The certainty of it is as sure as the rising of tomorrow's sun. The shout's going to be heard, and the Lord is coming back to this earth. It's a matter of certainty. We need not fret. The psalmist in Psalm 78 cried, hath the Lord clean forgotten Israel? And that's a sad announcement. Hath the Lord clean forgotten? And sometimes we look about us and look at the world with all of its perplexity and all of its trouble, and we sometimes say, hath the Lord clean forgotten this world upon which we live? Has God clean forgotten the church? The world's unfriendly to the church. The world persecutes the church. And we say, hath the Lord clean forgotten about us? Listen, don't you fret about that. No, sir. The day will never forget. The day will never be when God shall forget his church. The day shall never be when God shall forget his covenant people, Israel. The day shall never be when God shall forget his binding promises. No, sir. And he's coming back. The certainty of it is as certain as the rise of tomorrow's sun, and as certain as death in your life and mine. He's coming back. It's a matter of certainty. There's many things that I'm uncertain about, but there's one thing I need not be uncertain about: the second advent of our Lord. Then number four, the second advent is a matter of necessity. May I ask you, is there any way out of the many and multitude of dilemmas that the world faces? Is any other way out? The problems of society, the problems of famine, the problems of political differences among the nations of the earth, the problems of the atomic bomb, the problems of the nuclear warfare, the problems of starving thousands upon the earth, the problems of an exploding population among the underprivileged nations of the world. Is there any solution to those things? The problem of the races of the earth. The race hatred in the world is of the devil. There's no doubt about that. We ought not to hate anybody. You and I that are saved hate nobody. We love everybody. One of the marks of a born-again experience is that we love. Whatsoever is born of God loveth. We love everybody. But there never has been a day when race hatred is at as high a pitch as it is now. Nations rising against nation, kingdoms against kingdoms, race against race, nationality against nationality, and more keen now than it's ever been before. If you've ever been overseas, you know what I'm talking about. I haven't traveled extensively, but I was down in Nassau with these dear missionaries a few months ago and preached. And Mr. and Ms. Desmond were there. They probably felt the same thing I felt. But I could sense and feel a resentment of me by the nationals in the Bahamas. Some of them gave me the impression if they could cut my throat, they'd be glad to do it. I mean, it gets that tense. They hate and despise Americans and white people. That's of the devil. I don't care whether it's colored people hating white or white people hating colored. It's all of the devil. We ought not to hate anybody. But I'm simply illustrating my point. There's never been a time when the nations are so pitched one against another. What's the answer to that? How are you going to solve that? Now, if you face up to realities, I think you'll have to admit that the only thing that will solve it will be the second coming of our Lord. That's why I say the second advent is a matter of necessity. If Jesus doesn't soon come, this world's going to fall apart. Politically and socially and financially and religiously, it's going to fall apart if Jesus doesn't come. The only Savior of the world as we now have it is the second coming of Jesus Christ. He's the only answer to the many complex problems that solve this earth, that plague this earth. And I don't know the answers. I don't think President Nixon knows the answers. Mr. Kissinger doesn't know all the answers either. No human being in all the earth can solve the problems that press upon society. You take the religious world. Some of you watched the TV this morning, and I tried to preach the gospel of God's grace, but some of you tuned in early, and you saw that program on that was produced by the Southern Baptist Convention before I came on. And several of you came to me and told me what an abomination it was, the music. I watched it two or three Sundays ago, and they had a young lady who sang two popular songs on this supposedly Christian program that didn't have one ounce of gospel in it, not an ounce of gospel, on a religious program. The long hair and the swaying bodies and the rock religious music. What's the answer to that? Well, now, preacher, you ought to conform and get in it. That's the thing of the day. I'll die before I'll conform to that. Well, you ought to give it a second thought. I've given it many thoughts. I've given it so many until I'm determined to stay an old-fashioned Baptist preacher. What's the answer to that? That's the thing of the day. Churches in Greenville are doing that. Baptist churches in Greenville are having their rock festival religious programs. Religious music to rock beat. I mean, in Greenville, not in New York, but in Greenville, among Southern Baptist churches. God have mercy. Now, I'm against that. I want you to know it. I want Greenville to know it. I wish I could tell everybody in this city. The second coming of Christ is of a necessity. There's no solution to those things. But I want you to know when the Lord comes back, he's going to take a lot of things and straighten them up. Sure as your foot high. And then number five, the second coming of Christ is a matter of permanency. The world as we now have it will shatter and fall and be broken, except the second coming of the Lord stay off the inevitable destruction of it. Man will destroy himself, except the second coming of our Lord make it permanent. Man will destroy this earth, except the second coming of our Lord make it permanent. Man will destroy himself with litter and pollution. The average person doesn't think a thing in the world about litter and pollution. He'll soon cover himself up with his own pollution, except Jesus come back. It's a matter of permanency. Second coming of Christ, he must come again to make this earth planet a permanent place, to keep man from destroying this earth planet, to keep the demons from destroying this earth planet, to keep the devil from destroying this earth planet. Some out of permanency. Satan would destroy this world if he could. He set out to destroy this world in any way he can, and he'll do it, except Jesus come to intervene. And he's coming back to intervene one of these days. I told my Sunday school class today that in the tribulation period, the Antichrist will gather the armies of all the earth against Jerusalem in the Valley of Megiddo. And he's bent on annihilating the Jew. That's why he gathers such a vast army, to annihilate the Jew and destroy the city of Jerusalem. We studied about Jerusalem in our lesson today. And he set out to destroy Jerusalem and to annihilate the Jew. And he will accomplish his purpose, except for one thing. Right at the climax of that great battle of Armageddon, Jesus Christ comes back from heaven upon a white horse with a sharp sword proceeding out of his mouth to destroy the armies of the beast gathered against Jerusalem. And he's going to destroy the Antichrist and his armies in the Valley of Megiddo. Amen. The devil would destroy this earth. The second advent is a matter of permanency. The very permanency of the earth is dependent upon it. Then again, the second coming of Christ, the second advent, is a matter of expediency. It's good for me and you. What's better? It's so good for me and you. It's so expedient for me and you until Jesus calls it the blessed hope. Paul says the blessed hope and the glorious appearing of our great God and of our Savior. It's for our good that Jesus comes. Say, preacher, I'm getting along very well. But you haven't gotten along as well as you will get along.
1: Amen.
0: Yes, you think now you live in a mansion. You wait until Jesus and you and me and you rule this earth planet. And one day, we're going to straighten up Greenville. I mean, close up all the liquor stores and the liquor dives and the dance halls. Preacher, you're crazy. I've been told that before. But Jesus is coming back one of these days. And he and me and you are going to have a fixed up world. And the old devil, the first thing the Lord's doing when he comes back is to take a great chain and bind the old devil. And put him in the bottomless pit and shut him up. The old devil, the same old devil that deceived Mother Eve in the Garden of Eden, is going to be bound with a chain and put in the bottomless pit. We never have lived in a world with no devil. But one of these days, me and you are going to live in a world with no devil. And that's going to last for 1,000 glorious years. And men shall live again to be as old as Methuselah, 964 years. And none shall say, I am sick in that day. It's a matter of expediency. The second coming of Christ is good for me and you. It's the solution to our problems. And you talk about having a utopia. You talk about having an ideal state in this world. We're going to have it when Jesus comes back. We'll live in a world without a devil and a world where righteousness prevails. And then last but not least, the second advent is a matter of immediacy. What do you mean, preacher? It's imminent. The second coming is imminent, immediate. At any moment, Jesus could come. He could come before I finish this sermon, and I'm finished now. He could come before we sing the invitation.
2: 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The title of the message is The Second Advent of Our Lord and was originally preached on September the 30th, 1973 at Tabernacle Baptist Church. 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

And a good, you know what, I'll just say 11:30 to you because I don't really know what time it is. It feels like it's noon, but it's not. It feels like it's morning, but it's... It just doesn't... I don't know what it is anymore. But anyway, thank you for listening to WTBI Radio, 91.5 FM Greenville, South Carolina, and online at WTBI.org. 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Currently here in the upstate of South Carolina, we've got light rain with fog and mist at 60 degrees Fahrenheit. A high of 68 for today, low of 64. 90% chance of rain into an 80% chance of rain throughout the day. Sunday, we've got a 60% chance of rain leading into an 80% chance of rain throughout the day from morning to evening. High of 81, 65 for our low. Memorial Day, Monday, we've got 80% chance of rain leading into an 80% chance of thunderstorms into the evening. 90% chance towards the night. And then a high of 82, low of 66. Alrighty. Coming up next on WTBI, we've got the Doucettes singing No One Else. After that, the Swatako family with End of Grace. And then the Higher Ground Choir with Great is Thy Faithfulness. After that, we'll have a quick break. And then the Ellis family will come back and sing If You Knew. Then Joe Mullins and the Radio Ramblers will be singing Living Left to Do. Once again, we want to thank you for listening to WTBI Radio. We trust that we will continue to be a blessing to you. We hope so. And we hope that those of you who are on the road will stay safe. God bless you. Have a wonderful day. 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

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That address again, 3931 White Horse Road, Greenville, near the crossing of Highway 123. 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
1: With SRN News, I'm Bob Agnew in Washington. The new chairman of the Federal Reserve was sworn in on Friday. Kevin Warsh set to succeed Jerome Powell now. Laura Winters reports.
2: The new Fed chair, Kevin Warsh, sworn in at the White House by Supreme Court Justice Clarence Thomas. President Trump at the event telling reporters,
3: "Thankfully, unlike some of his predecessors, Kevin understands that when the economy is booming, it is that's a good thing. We don't have to go crazy. Just let it boom. We want it to boom."
2: Laura Winters reporting.
1: Correspondent Jennifer King has an update on developments in that deadly overdose case in New Mexico.
4: Authorities say fentanyl and methamphetamine were found at a house where New Mexico responders got sick after answering an overdose call. Steve McLaughlin is the chief medical officer for University of New Mexico Hospital.
5: When someone's exposed to an opioid or like fentanyl, initially they will often become drowsy. They can actually become unconscious. And then we see their breathing slow down and that they can, in fact, stop breathing.
4: Mika and Georgia Rascon were identified as two of the three people in the house who died. A fourth person who was unresponsive and one of the responders who became sick were still hospitalized as of Friday. Mountaineer Mayor Peter Nieto says authorities were called to the house by a worried co-worker of one of the victims.
1: That's Jennifer King. Tulsi Gabbard resigns from the administration.
6: Gabbard is resigning from her post as Director of National Intelligence to support her husband through his battle with, quote, an extremely rare form of bone cancer. Gabbard notified President Trump during a meeting in the Oval Office Friday. Her last day as ODNI is expected to be June 30th. In her formal resignation letter, Gabbard says she is, quote, deeply grateful for the trust you placed in me and for the opportunity to lead the office of the Director of the National Intelligence for the last year and a half. She said she has, quote, made significant progress at the ODNI, advancing unprecedented transparency and restoring integrity to the intelligence community. Bernie Bennett, Washington.
1: This is SRN News. A new study takes a look at whether religion is gaining or losing influence in the United States.
7: According to a new poll from the Pew Research Center, 37% of Americans believe that faith is gaining purchase in society, and that's the highest percentage in nearly 25 years. On the other hand, 61% of respondents think that religion is losing influence, but that group is shrinking from a high of 70% 5 years ago. Roughly half of all Americans say the influence of faith in the country is a good thing. Michael Harrington reporting.
1: Australia says a neo-Nazi network is the second organization being banned under a new law that criminalizes hate groups and support for them. That legislation was passed in response to the anti-Semitic attack on a Hanukkah celebration at Sydney's Bondi Beach in December, in which 15 people were murdered by a pro-ISIS gunman. A statement by the government says the National Socialist Network may have changed its name, but did not change the fact that they were a hate group. This is SRN News. Cocoa prices are going down, and real chocolate, it's making a comeback.
8: Hershey is going back to the way things used to be. No more smaller bars, extra wafers, and chocolate alternatives. They're putting the cocoa back in, and others may follow suit, as a slump in bean prices since 2024 makes the traditional treats more profitable. A near 70% slide in cocoa futures from late 2024 promises lower shelf prices for consumers and a partial reversal away from chocolate alternatives made with too little cocoa to qualify as chocolate. I'm Bill Alexander.
1: When World Cup play gets underway next month, Mexico will become the first country ever to host that event three times. Mexico is set to co-host the World Cup between June 11th and July 19th. The once every 4 years event is the biggest in all of sports, and soccer just happens to be by far the most popular sport in Mexico. More on these stories at srnnews.com.
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Alrighty, taking a quick look at our weather. We've got overcast skies with 61 degree weather. High of 68 for today, low of 64. This afternoon, we've got a 90% chance of rain, leading to tonight's 80% chance of rain. We've also got showers. Well, of course, there's showers. It's rain. We've got patchy fog as well. Tomorrow, Sunday, the Lord's Day, we've got a high of 81 with a low of 65. A 60% chance leading into 80% chance of rain throughout the day. Patchy fog. And Memorial Day, Monday, we've got a high of 82, low of 66. We've got showers, then thunderstorms, Lord willing, that won't be too bad. 80% chance of rain, 80% chance of thunderstorms leading on into the day, 90% chance of storms during the night. Then that leads into a 90% chance of just plain rain. Coming up next, we've got the Doucettes singing When I Go Home, then the Spears with I'm Going to Trust in the Lord. Then we've got some promos for things around Tabernacle, quick WTBI break, and then we'll have the King James Boys back with Something Big, then Primitive Road singing I Am the One. Once again, we want to thank you for listening to WTBI Radio. Pray that God will bless you, that those of you who are on the road will stay safe, and that you'll have a wonderful day. Stay tuned.

0: 269-2760 is the number to reach the Tabernacle Christian Bookstore. 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A variety of music albums are available. 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Again, for information or directions, 269-2760. That's 864-269-2760 for the Tabernacle Christian Bookstore.
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0: revive us again, that thy people may rejoice in thee.
1: The Bethany Baptist Church of Fountain in South Carolina will be having their spring revival services taking place May 17th at 11 a.m. and 6 p.m., and then May 18th through the 20th at 7 p.m. nightly. And preaching there at the meeting is Jonathan Shook. And special singing by the Griffins and the Sunday morning and evening service. Through the week with Three Redeemed Ministries, they're singing. And Greater Purpose also through the week singing. And that spring revival at Bethany Baptist Church, 134 Bethany Circle in Fountain Inn. For more information on the meeting, reach out to Robert Cato at 864-429-6104. The Hope of Israel Baptist Fellowship will be hosting a national conference taking place May the 17th through the 20th at Zion Hill Baptist Church, where the pastor is Danny Moore. The meeting takes place May the 17th through the 20th, and the keynote preachers will be James Jones Jr., Samuel Freed, Ricky Gravely, Don Farmer, Doug Benton, John Sasser, and Scott Dean. And that's the Hope of Israel Baptist Fellowship National Conference, hosted at the Zion Hill Baptist Church, 3315 Anderson Road in Greenville, where the pastor is Danny Moore. The moderator is K. Daniel Freed. There'll be special singing by Phil Salarini, the Raines family, the Wheeler family, Naomi Freed, and combined choirs, with Doug Raines directing the choirs. And that's the Hope of Israel Baptist Fellowship National Conference, May the 17th through the 20th. Service is taking place on Sunday at 9:45 and 11 a.m., and Sunday evening at 6 p.m., and then Monday, Tuesday, and Wednesday, there'll be afternoon services at 1:30, 3:45, 5 p.m., and 7 p.m. each evening. On Wednesday, there'll be an extra morning service taking place at 9:30 a.m., and that's May the 17th through the 20th at Zion Hill Baptist Church. Spring revival time taking place May the 23rd through the 24th at Calvary Baptist Temple. Service is taking place at 10 a.m. and 2 p.m. on May the 23rd and May the 24th. And preaching there at the meeting is Josh Winkles, Tim Giddens, and Brother Dax Talby. And singing by the John Lancaster family. And that's at Calvary Baptist Temple, 913 Parker Bowie Road, Iva, South Carolina. May the 23rd and the 24th, and services at 10 a.m. and 2 p.m. The Tri-County Camp Meeting, presented by the Open Bible Baptist Church, will be taking place May the 25th through the 29th at 7 p.m. each evening. Evangelist Randy Bain will be there preaching and special singing in each service. And that's May the 25th through the 29th at 7 p.m. each evening. 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A tent revival presented by Lighthouse Baptist Church of Abbeville will be taking place in Donald, South Carolina, at the Shoals. The tent revival taking place May the 27th through the 29th at 7 p.m. each evening. Gospel preaching and singing under the big tent. It's all located at 7620 Highway 178 North in Donald, South Carolina. Presented by the Lighthouse Baptist Church of Abbeville. The tent revival at the Shoals in Donald's. And for more information on the meeting, contact Jesse Anderson at 864-378-8037. A summer jubilee will be taking place at Fellowship Baptist Church of Duncan, South Carolina. They're inviting you out to summer jubilee Thursday and Friday, May the 28th and May the 29th, in their 7 p.m. services. The guest preachers, Josh Montgomery and Stephen Aldridge, they're preaching each night. And it all takes place with Pastor Caleb Weems and the folks at the Fellowship Baptist Church and their Summer Jubilee, May the 28th through the 29th, 7 p.m. each evening. A revival meeting hosted by the Pleasant View Baptist Church and being held at the Sherman Baptist Church near Dry Ridge, Kentucky, will be taking place on May the 29th through the 31st. The Friday evening service at 7 p.m., Saturday evening at 6 p.m., Sunday morning services at 10 a.m. with morning worship at 11 a.m., and then Sunday night at 6 p.m. And preaching there at the meeting is Caleb Lindsay. Michael Lindsay will be singing and other special guest singers each night. And that's the revival meeting hosted by the Pleasant View Baptist Church and being held at Sherman Baptist Church, 3525 Dixie Highway, Dry Ridge, Kentucky. For more information, reach out to Pastor Lawrence Longworth, 859-428-0931. The Friendship Baptist Church of Lyman, South Carolina, will be having Vacation Bible School and the theme Illumination Station. VBS takes place June the 1st through the 5th, each evening from 5:30 until 8:30 at Friendship Baptist Church, 1600 Holly Springs Road, Lyman, South Carolina. 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Revival service is taking place at the West End Baptist Church, and the theme for the meeting, Help in the Heat of the Battle. Revival meeting taking place June the 17th through the 19th at 7 p.m. each evening. An evangelist, Travis Kerlick, they're preaching. And the pastor is Mark Tinsley, and that's at West End Baptist Church, 120 Mission Drive in Easley, June the 17th through the 19th at 7 p.m. each evening. For more information on the meeting, 864-704-0246.
0: This has been Revive Us Again, featuring news of church happenings in the listening area. 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

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But we do ask that you would call in after prayer time or before prayer time, which is at 12:45. 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We appreciate the requests that have already been sent in, and one more time, remember that you can send in your requests to us at 864-295-2145. Without further ado, let's get into prayer. Dear Heavenly Father, I come before you, Lord Jesus, thanking you for everything that you've done. Lord, thank you for my salvation. Thank you for the wonderful grace of Jesus that is greater than all of my sin. Lord, I ask that you would just help me today. Lord God, I ask that you'd forgive me of my sin. Lord God, just once again, I ask, Lord God, that you would just be with these requests. Lord God, you know how serious they are. Lord God, what they are to many, many people. Lord God, I'm asking that you would just please be with me as I go over them. Lord God, I pray you'd help me to just have a heart for these people, Lord God, just as you do. So, Father, I ask, Lord God, that you would help somebody's grandchild, Lord God, who's got some serious health needs and has been hospitalized. The doctors are not certain about her condition. So, Lord God, I'm asking that you would just help her there. Lord God, I pray that you would just let her know that you're already in her tomorrow. Comfort her and be with her, Lord. I'm praying for this man, Lord God, that you would just help him with his stage 4 colon cancer, beginning chemo. Lord, I ask that you would just help him. Lord God, this was taken a while ago. Lord God, I ask that you would just be with him if he's already started chemo. Lord God, I pray you would just help him. And Lord God, Lord, heal him in any way you see fit. Lord God, I pray that as that chemo goes on, Lord God, that you would just, Lord God, keep him healthy, Lord God. I know that chemo can make you very sick, Lord God, and it will make you very tired. And Lord God, I don't know very much about it. I've never had cancer before, but Lord God, I understand those things. I'll never know. Well, I can't say I'll never know, but Lord God, I don't know, but I know that I understand, and I know that you know and understand, Lord. I thank you, Lord God, that you understand our burdens. I ask, Lord God, that you would just be with them there. Father, I ask for these two sisters, Lord God. They're looking for a place to care for their mother with dementia. Lord, they're praying for wisdom and guidance. Lord God, I just want to ask that you would just help and be with them. Father, I ask that you would just help somebody's grandchild, Lord God, who's got a missions trip to Spain this summer. Lord God, I ask that you would just give them traveling mercies as they go. Lord God, I don't know when that's going to be, but Lord God, you do. And Lord God, they do. And Lord God, I pray that you would just give them traveling mercies. Lord God, give them a fruitful missions trip. Lord God, I ask that you would just help them to be able to get acquainted with the people that they're going to be ministering to and ministering with. Lord God, I ask that you would just have your will and way there. Father, I come before you, Lord God, with a woman who's got spiritual needs, very discouraged, and Lord God, they've got financial needs and health needs, Lord God. It seems, Lord God, like they're just in a very, very tight and bad situation. Lord God, I pray that you would just help them in everything. Lord God, I have no idea what it's like to be in that kind of situation. Lord God, your health is not what it should be. Lord God, you're discouraged spiritually, and Lord God, your finances just aren't cutting out.
Lord God, I pray you would help them. Bless them, Lord. Help them, please. I pray, Lord God, that you would just be with this woman who's had heart trouble and has been hospitalized. I ask, Lord God, that you would just help her, and Lord God, give her strength, give her healing, Lord. I pray that you would help this woman who's got some major nerve trouble, Lord God, and it's affecting many areas. I pray, Lord Jesus, that you would heal them and help them. I pray, Lord God, for this grandchild, Lord, who's got a cleft palate, and Lord God, they've got upcoming appointments. I pray, Jesus, that you would just help them there. Lord, I pray for this woman who's got kidney disease, Lord God. I understand that the kidneys are the filtration system of the body, and Lord God, if they're failing, then Lord God, most likely certain other systems will too. Lord God, the blood doesn't work the way it should, Lord God, and other things aren't working right. So Lord God, I ask that you would just help this person with their kidney disease, Lord. I pray, Jesus, that you would just help this man who doesn't want to be mentioned by name. Lord God, I ask that you would help him as he just needs prayer. So, Father, just ask that you'd be with him there, Lord God, in his time of need. Lord, I pray for this man and woman who need prayer. Lord, I ask that you would just help them. Lord God, many people will maybe just call in, Lord God, and just say that they need prayer. Lord, they won't say anything specific. But Lord God, they need prayer. And Lord God, that's when we need to pray for them the most. Lord God, I ask that you would just help them. And Lord God, be with their unspoken needs. Be with anybody, Lord God, under the sound of my voice, Lord God, who has an unspoken request, Lord God. Dear friend of mine, just, Lord God, they wrote a song about praying again, Lord God. Does anybody have an unspoken request, Lord God? You feel like you can't tell anybody else. But Lord, we know that you know. And so, Lord God, I ask that you would just help them. Lord, I pray for this woman and her daughter, Lord God. This lady who called in, Lord God, she's got kidney problems and her daughter has other health needs. Lord, I pray that you would just help them. Lord God, I ask that you would just heal them and continue to help them to continue to get better. Lord, I pray for this woman who's got some serious health needs and is facing surgery. Lord God, you know exactly what's going to happen, Lord God, with everything. And Father, I ask that you would just help them in every situation. Father, Lord God, I ask that you would just help, Lord God, this lady, Lord God, named Anne Marie, Lord God, who just had a double lung transplant. And Lord God, I ask that you would just help her, Lord God, as her body is trying to reject the treatment. And Lord God, reject the transplant. Lord God, I ask that you would just help the treatments to succeed, Lord God, so that her body will accept the organs. Lord God, I ask that you would just help somebody who just had radical leg surgery. Lord God, it's very serious. Lord God, I ask that you would just help them. I pray for this woman who is sick. Lord God, I ask that you would just help her and Lord God, heal her. Be with her and touch her body. Lord, I pray that you would just help somebody with brain cancer. Lord God, everything is stable now, but Lord God, I ask that you would continue to help them, as I know that's very serious. Lord God, I pray for this listener's grandson who's got serious health needs and is facing surgery. I pray, Jesus, that you would just help the doctors, give them wisdom. Lord God, I ask that you would just help in every single way that you see fit. Lord, I pray for somebody who's got arm difficulty, Lord God, and they're in much pain and discomfort. Father, I ask that you would just be with them. Lord, you know exactly what to do in this situation. You know how to take care of them. Lord God, I ask that you would just help them in every situation. Father, I want to come before you, Lord God, once again with the unspoken requests. Lord God, and those who are away from you. Lord God, those who need to be saved. The churches who are discouraged. Lord God, just so many things to pray about. Father, I ask that you would just be with them. Lord God, give them strength to face each day. Pour out love on them every day. Lord God, I ask that you would just help us to remember that no matter what we've done, Lord God, you still care about us. And if we'll ask you, you'll forgive us. And Lord God, you'll hear our every need and help us with it. Father, I ask that you would just help us to bring it all to you. I pray, Jesus, that you would just have your will and way in all that's said and done. Thank you for this opportunity to approach your throne of grace.
Lord, I pray that you would be with the requests. And thank you, Lord Jesus, for all that you have done. I pray all these things in Jesus' name. Amen.

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1: With SRN News, I'm Bob Agnew in Washington. Poland's foreign secretary says he appreciates President Trump's decision to deploy an additional 5,000 U.S. troops to his country.
2: I want to thank President Trump for his announcement that the presence of American troops in Poland will be maintained more or less at previous level.
1: As Polish Foreign Minister Radoslaw Sikorski, a Ukrainian drone attack has caused a fire at a Russian oil terminal. Officials in the official news agency there say that the Ukrainian drone struck the Sheshkaris oil terminal. That's a key site for Russian state-controlled pipelines. President Trump touting what he calls a major jobs milestone.
3: President Trump says 100% of net new jobs since 2025 have been created in the private sector as his administration seeks to root out unnecessary bureaucrats within the federal government. Speaking at the swearing-in of Kevin Warsh as the new Federal Reserve Chair, Mr. Trump said the administration cut excess government positions, adding that many former federal workers are now earning significantly more in private industry. John Scott reporting.
1: President Trump began testing his midterm election message on Friday as he told a crowd in Suffern, New York, he's lived up to a key economic promise.
4: I cut your taxes and cut the taxes on workers, families, small business who are the soul of this state, and I made special promises that I would save you thousands of dollars a year.
1: He was on the campaign trail to campaign for embattled Congressman Mike Lawler, who pushed hard for boosting the deduction for state and local taxes, known
4: Mike
1: as SALT.
4: Fantastic. He's fantastic. He is a fantastic. I call him Mr. SALT. He didn't stop.
1: And Lawler is in a disputed and tough race right now. This is SRN News. Most churchgoers are reaching out to their fellow believers, according to one new study. Here's correspondent Michael Harrington.
5: A new survey released by Lifeway Research reveals that 77% of Protestants who attend services regularly say they have developed lasting relationships with people in their church. 66% tell Lifeway that they intentionally try and get to know people in their congregation. The study authors add that, quote, building relationships is one of eight signposts that measure characteristics evident in believers who are progressing in spiritual maturity. Michael Harrington reporting.
1: According to a new study from West Virginia University, most adults who attend religious services go to several different churches, at least occasionally. The report indicates roughly 12% of all adults who attend services go to multiple congregations regularly, and 45% do so from time to time. Those who attend multiple congregations, about three-quarters attend two congregations, the rest go to three or more. This is SRN News. The NCAA is gaining momentum toward approving an age window for athletes' eligibility.
6: The NCAA's Division I cabinet has discussed possible implementation of an age-based eligibility model should it be approved and signaled it would consider voting on it at its meeting next month. The age-based eligibility model would give athletes a window of 5 years to compete in Division I, starting immediately after their high school graduation or their 19th birthday, whichever comes first. It would also eliminate waivers for extended eligibility except for pregnancy, religious missions, or active duty military service. The model is similar to an idea included in an executive order by President Donald Trump on April 3rd. I'm Gethin Coolball.
1: SpaceX has launched its biggest, most powerful Starship so far. The rocket blasted off from the southern tip of Texas on Friday, carrying 20 mock Starlink satellites on a test flight. More on these stories can be found at srnnews.com.
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It's currently 62 degrees out in the upstate right now, and we got more rain coming out later on throughout the day. And throughout the next couple of days, we should have a bunch of rain coming in. And tomorrow we'll have a high of 81 degrees, and then tomorrow night we'll have a low of 65 degrees. And up next, Rick.

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2: Consider yourself invited to the 79th Annual Greer Baptist Camp Meeting starting Wednesday through Friday, June the 24th through the 26th, and the following week from June the 29th through July the 3rd. Each evening, we will begin our services at 7:30. Also, for our finale, we'll have a very special God and Country celebration starting at 5 p.m. on July the 3rd with two services, barbecue and fireworks. Preachers for this year's meeting include Tim Fallure, Ricky Gravely, Brian McBride, Johnny Pope, Doug Benton, and a host of others. We will also have special singing and local choirs each night. 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Dr. Joe Arthur is the moderator, and the Greer Baptist Camp Meeting is located at 1360 Henderson Gap Road in the Greer community of South Carolina. Don't miss out on an opportunity to enjoy the presence of God, the people of God, and the preaching of God's Word at this year's 79th Annual Greer Baptist Camp Meeting. We would love to see you there.
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3: Thank you so much for tuning in the broadcast again today. I want to look in Exodus chapter number 12. And verse number 13, the Bible says, "And the blood shall be to you for a token upon the houses where ye are. And when I see the blood, I will pass over you, and the plague shall not be upon you to destroy you when I smite the land of Egypt. And when I see the blood, I will pass over you." I like that, don't you? When I see the blood, I will pass over you. Hey, this new preacher here that's been washed in the blood. Thank God, the shed blood of the Lord Jesus Christ. Amen. Thank God all my sins are gone. Thank God under the blood in the sea of God's forgetfulness. Hallelujah. And you know what the scriptures teach about the blood of Christ? The scriptures say that the blood of Christ is eternally appointed. Revelation 13 verse 8, it says, "And all that dwell upon the earth shall worship him, whose names are not written in the book of life of the Lamb slain from the foundation of the world." Ephesians chapter 1, verse 4, "According as he hath chosen us in him before the foundation of the world, that we should be holy without blame before him in love." Thank God the scriptures teach that the blood of Christ is eternally appointed. Not only that, but the blood of the Lord Jesus Christ is innocent. Listen, Matthew 27, verse number 4, saying, "I have sinned in that I have betrayed the innocent blood." And they said, that's what Judas said, "And they said, what is that to us? See thou to that." It's innocent blood. Judas betrayed innocent blood. The blood of the Lord Jesus Christ is innocent, thank God. It's pure, it's holy, hallelujah. Luke chapter 23 and verse number 22, "And he said unto them the third time, why, what evil hath he done? I have found no cause of death in him. I will therefore chastise him." And the Bible says, "I'll let him go." You know why? Hey, he's innocent, innocent blood. The Bible teaches that the blood of the Lord Jesus Christ is eternally appointed, and the blood of the Lord Jesus Christ is innocent, thank God. Jesus Christ never has sinned, never will sin. Thank God, hallelujah. It was rich, red, royal, pure, innocent blood. Hey, that was shed on the cross of Calvary for your sin and mine, friend, that we might be redeemed, thank God, that we might be purchased. Amen. Hallelujah. That we might be adopted into the family of God. I've been adopted into the family of God through the shed blood of Calvary, that eternally appointed blood, that innocent blood. Thank God, hallelujah. Not only that, but it's precious blood. 1 Peter chapter 1, hey, verse number 19, "But with the precious blood of Christ." I said, but with the precious blood of Christ. It's precious to those, thank God, that come before him for salvation. Hallelujah. It's precious to those, amen, that's eternally saved. Amen, because of the shed blood of Calvary. Said, "But with the precious blood of Christ, as of a lamb without blemish and without spot." What about that? Hallelujah. I don't know about you, but it's eternally appointed. Hey, the blood is innocent. Thank God the blood of the Lord Jesus Christ, hallelujah, is precious. Is it precious to you? Hey, God bless you. Time's coming gone. Gotta go.
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1: With SRN News, I'm Bob Agnew in Washington. President Trump on Thursday said the U.S. would be sending an additional 5,000 troops to Poland. That's stirring some confusion following weeks of talk out of the White House and the administration about not increasing but likely reducing the number of troops in that part of the world. Swedish Foreign Minister Maria Malmer-Stenegard.
2: Well, it is confusing indeed and not always easy to navigate. I guess you feel the same as I do. But we need to continue to focus on what we do and not what everyone else says. So we need to continue to invest in our own defense and our own capabilities.
1: Meantime, the White House is pointing fingers over a failed uprising in Iran while warning tensions in the region remain dangerously high.
3: President Trump says Iranian citizens couldn't rise up during Operation Epic Fury because Iraqi Kurds held back U.S.-supplied weapons. The president also blasting ongoing ceasefire talks with Iran as weak and unserious, dismissing proposals as garbage. Meanwhile, U.S. and Israeli forces are on high alert amid concerns Iran could restart military action.
1: A new change on immigration policy.
4: The Trump administration is forcing foreigners in the United States to apply for a green card from abroad. The new policy requires foreigners in the United States to leave and apply for a green card from their home country. The change is causing confusion and concern among aid groups and immigration lawyers. U.S. Citizenship and Immigration Services says the policy returns to the original intent of the law. Critics argue it disrupts longstanding practices and could separate families. Many foreigners, including those married to U.S. citizens or without humanitarian protection, could be affected. The process could take years, causing significant disruptions for applicants. Paya Panjwani, Washington.
1: This is SRN News. A new legal challenge to Ohio's new abortion amendment. Here's correspondent Michael Harrington.
5: Pro-life advocates have filed a lawsuit to stop the legislation, arguing that its enactment actually violates the state constitution. The plaintiffs argue the constitution clearly says that a constitutional convention must be called to enact such an amendment. It cannot be ratified solely by a vote of the people. Janet Porter of Faith to Action tells LifeSite News that if this challenge succeeds in Ohio, it could prompt similar actions in other states. Michael Harrington reporting.
1: The social media platform X is pledging to crack down on anti-Semitic and terrorist content in Britain. That's at the behest of the country's media regulator. The platform is taking several steps to that end, including restricting access in the UK to accounts operated by or on behalf of Muslim terrorist groups. The country has already banned Britain's Jewish community. Only numbers about 300,000. It's facing growing attacks. This is SRN News. NOAA Administrator Neil Jacobs says that they are forecasting the Atlantic will see fewer storms than average this year, due mostly to a developing El Nino formation in the Pacific Ocean.
6: With roughly a 55% chance of being below normal, 35% chance of near normal, and a 10% chance of above normal. This equates to 8 to 14 named storms with winds at or above 39 miles an hour. Of these, 3 to 6 hurricanes with winds at or above 74 miles an hour, and 1 to 3 major hurricanes, that's your category 3 to 5, with winds at or above 111 miles an hour.
1: The U.S. stock market closed out its 8th consecutive winning week on Friday. Ross Stores, Workday, and Zoom Communications helped drive the market higher. That's after all reported stronger profits than analysts had been expecting. 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

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It's currently 62 degrees out in the upstate right now. We'll probably have some rain throughout the rest of the day, and then we have a 60% chance of rain tomorrow with a high of 81 degrees, and then tomorrow night we have a low of 65 degrees with a 80% chance of rain, and then on Memorial Day we'll have some rain also. 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

Good afternoon. This is Pastor Lee Benton of Bethel Baptist Church of Baskerville, Virginia, and this is the Saved by Grace radio broadcast, reminding you that it's God's so great mercy that we are only saved by God's grace. Please stay tuned to the broadcast. Welcome back to another Saved by Grace radio broadcast. We are so thankful that we can come to you with the word of the Lord, trying to just to be a blessing to you as you live for the Lord Jesus Christ. No greater life can I get an amener than being saved and living for the Lord. And hope you're having a great Saturday today. And I hope that you are praying, preparing, and planning for the services down at your local church tomorrow, and we continue to covet your prayers here at the Bethel Baptist Church, and that God would intervene and that God would have preeminence in all that we do, not only in our church and its ministries and activities, but in our life personally. And so I'm so thankful that you're joining us today. I am Pastor Lee Benton. And so blessed to have a copy of the inerrant, infallible Word of God before us today. Now, we're going to go to the book of Hebrews, chapter number 4. Hebrews, chapter number 4. And many of you may be driving down the road or working or just enjoying some relaxation today, and I may not have your Bible with you. So we're going to read some scripture to you today, and we're going to look at something of major importance in the lives of not only sinners, but in the lives of we that are saved. There's a danger here, a potential to displease the Lord in this attitude, this action, this spirit that we're going to look at today in Hebrews chapter number 3. Now, I'm going to read in verse number 6. There's 19 verses in this chapter, and I'll not take time to read all of them, so we're just going to skip through, and we'll see some of these verses later as we give the Bible thought today. But Hebrews 3, verse 6, the Bible says, "But Christ, as a son over his own house, whose house are we? If we hold fast the confidence and rejoicing of the hope from unto the end. Wherefore, as the Holy Ghost saith, today, if ye will hear his voice, harden not your hearts, as in the provocation in the day of temptation in the wilderness." Verse 9, "When your fathers tempted me, proved me, and saw my works 40 years. Wherefore I was grieved with that generation and said, they do always err in their heart, and they have not known my ways. Verse 11, so I swear in my wrath, they shall not enter into my rest. Verse 12, take heed, brethren, lest there be any of you an evil heart of unbelief in departing from the living God. But exhort one another daily while it is called today, lest any of you be hardened through the deceitfulness of sin." Now, verse 15, "While it is said, today, if ye will hear his voice, harden not your hearts as in the provocation." Notice that in verse number 8, we find the word of God says, "Harden not your hearts as in the provocation." And then again in verse number 15, it says, "Harden not your hearts as in the provocation." I am moved in my heart about this word, this sin, this evil spirit, this attitude that does not please God, and it's seen in the word provocation. Now, I want to say, first of all, I've done a little research on this word provocation. And the word literally means to irritate or irritation. It speaks about provoking. Obviously, the word
provocation. You can see the word provoke there as one of the root word of that whole word, provocation. So it is to provoke. It is to provoke or to irritate, to get a reaction. There are 11 times in our King James Bible that you'll find the word provocation or provocations with an S. 8 times, I believe, it's singular, provocation. And 3 times, it's plural with provocations. But 11 total times. Now, this is interesting. Listen closely to this today. That 10 out of those 11 times in the King James Bible, you find the word provocation or provocation. It is referring to man provoking God. Get a hold of that. 10 out of 11 times you find the word provocation or provocation. 10 out of 11 times it is in reference to man provoking God. Oh my. And the last time you find, the 11th time, is in the book of Job. And that is man provoking man. So 10 out of 11 times in our King James Bibles, when we find the word provocation or provocation, it is concerning man provoking God. Now, I want to give you some reasons that I find in the Word of God for provocation or provocation. Let me give you reasons in the Bible how man provoked God. The first one, I believe, is in 1 Kings. In 1 Kings chapter number 15, God had sent his prophet to make a prophecy that would come true, that the home of King Jeroboam would be wiped out. And that's exactly what happened in 1 Kings chapter number 15. And God said specifically that Jeroboam influenced, encouraged, tempted Israel to sin against him. So I believe the first reason for God having the provocation against King Jeroboam was because he influenced others to sin. Are you with me there? The second time we see that God is provoked, and the reason for that was in Jeremiah 32:30. Jeremiah is preaching to all of Israel. He is preaching to all of Judah. And the reason that God said, "You provoke me, you've irritated me," is because they deliberately went against God's word and God's will. They deliberately did that. And God said, "That's for the provocation." And then the third time is in the book Ezekiel chapter 20. Are you listening today? Ezekiel chapter number 20. What provoked God? What was the reason of this provocation? Well, in Ezekiel chapter 20, it was because of false worship. There's worship in everything else except the true God, the only God. And that brought in this time of provocation. And then in Nehemiah chapter number 9, another reason for God being provoked was rebellion to obey the Lord. The rebellion to obey God. And then it goes a little farther in verse 16, 17, 18, and it says that they were ungrateful. That they were not mindful. They were ungrateful. Are you listening to me? Are you listening to me today? I don't want to provoke God. Do you? I don't want to irritate God. I want his blessings. I want his face to shine upon me and my family and upon the Bethel Baptist Church and upon our ministries. And I want him to shine upon you. But listen, my friend, we best understand that there is potential even in our lives as the children of God to provoke him. Yes, sir. Amen. Don't influence others to sin. That provokes God to anger. Listen to me. Obey the Lord. Obey his word. Do his will. Amen. Or that'll provoke God. False worship provokes God. It irritates them. Rebellion in your heart. You won't obey what God's told you to do. That's provoking God, my friend. And then in Nehemiah chapter number 9, verse 26, is another time that we see
God being provoked by man, being irritated by man in chapter 9 of Nehemiah was because they were just blatantly disobedient to the word of the Lord, just blatantly disobedient to the word of the Lord. And so that is, number one, the research of provocation. 10 out of 11 times in the King James Bible, it's man provoking God. Number two, the reasons behind provocation. What brought this along? Oh, boy, people worshiping other things besides God, rebellion in the heart, being ungrateful, being disobedient, deliberately saying no to the will of God. Those things provoke the Lord God of heaven. And then the third thing I want you to see in Hebrews 3 is the rise of provocation. The rise of, where does this take place? Listen to me. Where does this wicked spirit, this wicked attitude, this sinfulness, where does it find its place? Where can we see the origin of it coming? Yes, it comes out of people's mouth and their actions and reactions and what they do and what they don't do. But where did it come from? Well, we're going to look at the rise of provocation. Look at verse number 8, and you're going to notice there's going to be one word that's going to pop out in these next four verses, 8, 10, 12, and 15. Here we go. Harden not your hearts as in the day of provocation, in the day of temptation, in the wilderness, verse 10. Wherefore I was grieved with that generation and said, they do always err in their heart, and they have not known my ways. Verse 12. Take heed, brethren, lest there be in any of you an evil heart of unbelief in departing from the living God. Verse number 15. While it is said today, if ye will hear his voice, harden not your heart as in the provocation. You already guessed it. You already know it because you heard it clearly. It originates in the heart. The old saying is that it's not a mind problem, it's a heart problem. The heart of the sinful problem is the sinful condition of the heart. Are you listening to me today? The heart of all sinful problems is the sinful condition of the heart. Now, we're not speaking today to just lost people. Lost people, of course, they do provoke God when they trample the blood of the crucified, risen Savior, the Son of God, Jesus Christ, and refuse to be saved, or they place their faith in works or in water baptism or in church membership or in some other religious activities or practice or membership. No, my friend, yes, we're talking also about the saved. Notice what I read in verse number 12? Take heed, you lost people. Somebody say, no, preacher. It's not my Bible. Take heed, you uncircumcised of the hearts. No, my friend. Take heed, brethren, lest there be any of you an evil heart of unbelief in departing from the living God. Are you listening to me today? We need to make sure our heart is right with the Lord. Amen. Make sure your heart's right with the Lord. Many of you know Dr. Mike Bagwell, and many, many years ago in my first church I pastored in Georgia, I had him preach for me on several occasions and spent some time with him. And one of the last things he said to me before he left was, he said, Brother Benton, you're awful sweet. You got a great spirit. And I said, Preacher, I appreciate that. I said, Preacher, what do you suggest? What's your advice to keep myself sweet? He said, keep your heart right with the Lord. Hey, keep your heart right with God. Can I get an amener? Well, praise the Lord. You've been listening to the Saved by Grace radio broadcast. This is Pastor Lee Benton. If you're in our area, we'd love to have you come visit us at the Bethel Baptist Church, located at 10228 Bugs Island Road, Baskerville, Virginia. Telephone number 980-833-0660. May the Lord bless you. He came.

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1: With SRN News, I'm Bob Agnew in Washington. NATO reacted this week to President Trump's surprise announcement he'll be sending an additional 5,000 troops to Poland.
2: His announcement came just weeks after he had ordered the same number of troops to be pulled out of Europe. NATO officials were meeting in Helsingborg, Sweden, when they reacted to the news, including Swedish Foreign Minister Maria Malmer Stenergard.
3: Well, it is confusing, indeed, and not always easy to navigate.
2: NATO Secretary General Mark Rutte seemed pleased with the decision, and so too did Polish Foreign Minister Radosław Sikorski.
4: I want to thank the President and everybody who contributed to this decision.
2: Trump announced the deployment on Truth Social, citing strong ties with Polish President Karol Nawrocki. I'm Lawrence Brooks.
1: The president touting what he calls a major jobs milestone. He said yesterday at the White House, 100% of net new jobs since 2025 have been created in the private sector as his administration seeks to root out unnecessary government waste. Tulsi Gabbard has resigned from the administration.
5: Gabbard is resigning from her post as Director of National Intelligence to support her husband through his battle with, quote, an extremely rare form of bone cancer. Gabbard notified President Trump during a meeting in the Oval Office Friday, her last day as ODNI is expected to be June 30th. In her formal resignation letter, Gabbard says she is, quote, deeply grateful for the trust you placed in me and for the opportunity to lead the Office of the Director of the National Intelligence for the last year and a half. She said she has, quote, made significant progress at the ODNI, advancing unprecedented transparency and restoring integrity to the intelligence community. Bernie Bennett, Washington.
1: On Wall Street, the U.S. stock market closed out its eighth straight winning week on Friday. Ross Stores, Workday, and Zoom Communications all helped to drive the market higher after they each reported stronger profits than analysts had been predicting. This is SRN News.
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1: The Tri-County Camp Meeting presented by the Open Bible Baptist Church will be taking place May the 25th through the 29th at 7 p.m. each evening. 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And that's May the 25th through the 29th at 7 p.m. each evening. Open Bible Baptist Church located 638 Wheatstone Road, Swansea, South Carolina, just south of Columbia. A tent revival presented by Lighthouse Baptist Church of Abbeville will be taking place in Donald, South Carolina, at the Shoals. The tent revival taking place May the 27th through the 29th at 7 p.m. each evening. Gospel preaching and singing under the big tent. It's all located at 7620 Highway 178 North in Donald, South Carolina. Presented by the Lighthouse Baptist Church of Abbeville. The tent revival at the Shoals in Donald's. And for more information on the meeting, contact Jesse Anderson at 864-378-8037. A summer jubilee will be taking place at Fellowship Baptist Church of Duncan, South Carolina. They're inviting you out to summer jubilee Thursday and Friday, May the 28th and May the 29th in their 7 p.m. services. The guest preachers, Josh Montgomery and Stephen Aldridge, they're preaching each night. And it all takes place with Pastor Caleb Weems and the folks at the Fellowship Baptist Church and their summer jubilee, May the 28th through the 29th, 7 p.m. each evening. A revival meeting hosted by the Pleasant View Baptist Church and being held at the Sherman Baptist Church near Dry Ridge, Kentucky, will be taking place on May the 29th through the 31st. The Friday evening service at 7 p.m., Saturday evening at 6 p.m., Sunday morning services at 10 a.m. with morning worship at 11 a.m., and then Sunday night at 6 p.m. And preaching there at the meeting is Caleb Lindsay. Michael Lindsay will be singing and other special guest singers each night. And that's the revival meeting hosted by the Pleasant View Baptist Church and being held at Sherman Baptist Church, 3525 Dixie Highway, Dry Ridge, Kentucky. For more information, reach out to Pastor Lawrence Longworth, 859-428-0931. The Friendship Baptist Church of Lyman, South Carolina will be having Vacation Bible School and the theme Illumination Station. VBS takes place June the 1st through the 5th, each evening from 5:30 until 8:30 at Friendship Baptist Church, 1600 Holly Springs Road, Lyman, South Carolina. 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Revival services taking place at the West End Baptist Church and the theme for the meeting, Help in the Heat of the Battle. Revival meeting taking place June the 17th through the 19th at 7 p.m. each evening. An evangelist, Travis Kerlick, they're preaching. And the pastor is Mark Tinsley. And that's at West End Baptist Church, 120 Mission Drive in Easley, June the 17th through the 19th at 7 p.m. each evening. For more information on the meeting, 864-704-0246.
0: This has been Revive Us Again, featuring news of church happenings in the listening area. The announcement of an event on this program does not necessarily imply endorsement by WTBI.

We can testify all day long. I'm for it. But it's not going to get us out of preaching today. Amen. Amen. I just want y'all to know that in advance. If we testify at 12 o'clock, the preacher turns loose. Not today. Not today. The Holy Ghost done told me something. But I'm thankful that faith comes by hearing. And hearing by the word. Make sure you got what this says. Not a sign, not a feeling, not anything, but what the Bible says. If thou shalt confess with thy mouth the Lord Jesus, and shalt believe in thine heart that God raised him from the dead, thou shalt be saved. For with the heart man believeth unto righteousness, with the mouth confession is made unto salvation. And for whosoever shall call upon the name of the Lord shall be saved. Why do I need to be saved? Because we was born sinners. Bible says, for all have sinned and come short of the glory of God. Wherefore, as by one man sin entered into the world, that was Adam, and death by sin, so death passed on all men, for all have sinned. For the wage of sin is death, but the gift of God is eternal life through Jesus Christ our Lord. Amen. So there's no hope without Jesus. Amen. Make sure you believe the gospel that Christ died for your sins and was buried. And he rose again the third day, victorious over death, hell, and the grave. The death, burial, and resurrection, that's the gospel. Paul said, I'm not ashamed of that. I'm not ashamed of the gospel of Christ. For it is the power of God unto salvation to everyone that believeth, to the Jew first, and also to the Greek. Amen. Amen. Remember that. Remember that. Don't let the devil confuse you. Don't let him slip you a counterfeit. Did you believe the gospel? Did you hear the gospel? Did the Spirit of God enlighten you? Did you need? Amen. Did you call on the Lord? Amen. That's it. That's it. It ain't about fitting. I'll be honest with you. I was burdened in sin. I was under conviction. I was burdened. That's what we call old-time conviction. And I carried it for a year, and I couldn't carry it no more. Praise God, the day I got born again, that burden was lifted. Amen. And folks, that weight of sin was gone. But regardless if I'd failed anything, the facts still are the same. Amen. Acts chapter number 4, I want to give you a thought. I'm just going to keep you a little while. But I need to preach this morning, and I feel led of God to do that. Let's just kick down the verse number 13. Acts chapter 4, verse number 13. The Bible says, Now when they saw the boldness of Peter and John and perceived that they were unlearned and ignorant men, they marveled, and they took knowledge of them that they had been with Jesus. And beholding the man which was healed standing with them, they could say nothing against it. But when they had commanded them to go aside out of the council, they conferred among themselves, saying, What shall we do to these men? For that indeed a notable miracle hath been done by them is manifest to all them that dwell in Jerusalem, and we cannot deny it. But that it spread no farther among the people, as straitly threatened them that they speak henceforth to no man in this name. And they called them and commanded them not to speak at all, nor teach in the name of Jesus. But Peter and John answered and said unto them, Whether it be right in the sight of God to hearken unto you, But Peter and John answered and said unto them, Whether it be right in the sight of God to hearken unto you more than God, judge ye. For we cannot but speak the things which we have seen and heard. So when they had further threatened them, they let them go, finding nothing how they might punish them because of the people. For all men glorified God for that which was done. For the man was above 40 years old, on whom the miracle of healing was showed. Now may the Lord add his blessings. Now we understand this is a continuation. Chapter 3, we find that Peter and John went into the temple at the hour of prayer, being the ninth hour. Now, remember, we're in a transition. We're in a transition. Signs were for the unbelieving Jews. Sign gifts were not for the church. They were for the unbelieving Jews because the Jews required a sign. And so when they would see these miracles, or God gave the apostles this ability.
And when the last apostle died, John, on the Isle of Patmos, when he finally passed away, that apostolic age was over. No man has the power in himself or that power to touch and smack and blow on people. That's not biblical, and that was never for the church. That was for unbelieving Jews. The Jews required a sign, not a church. And so, I know I've said that a bunch, but when I'm preaching this, I don't want to confuse anybody. We understand we're in a transition in the text. And so when they saw that the miracle of this man, he was asking alms, and Peter said, "Silver and gold have I none, but in the name of Jesus Christ of Nazareth, rise up and walk." And he leaped up, the Bible said. Praise the Lord. He leaped up and began to praise the Lord. And man, people began to gather around, and it gave an open door for these men of God to preach Jesus. See, when they saw the miracle, you know what the Jews said? They're from God. Now we can listen to them. They have the truth. They're from God. And they heard the gospel. They didn't preach miracles. They preached the gospel. They didn't preach signs and wonders. They preached Jesus. And that's still today the only thing that's going to work. Is preaching Jesus. Amen. We can preach a lot of stuff, but unless we, just like Dr. Sattler used to tell us, it doesn't matter what text you preach, young men, but always end up at the cross. Always end up at the cross. Because that's where you get help. Amen. So we find that that's what's happening. And now... God's moving, and get this. We just love to say, man, the government shut them down. It wasn't the government. It was the church. It was religion. It was priests and captains of the temple and Sadducees, religious leaders. They're the ones in verse 2 of chapter 4 that were grieved that they taught the people through Christ and the resurrection. It grieved them. It grieved them so bad, they got totally mad about it. And they're trying to shut them down. But they knew these men of God have already got to the heart of the people by the miracle. They've already got to the heart of the people by the miracle. And they knew it's a notable miracle. Even these men, and they were religious, but they were lost as a ball in high weeds. They recognized it was God that was working through them, but yet they didn't want Jesus mentioned. See, that was their whole problem. They could have talked about God, but when they begin to preach in Jesus' name and preach Christ and the resurrection and the power of the gospel, shut that down. But these men of God had boldness. And folks, if this day, what God's people, if we've ever needed anything, it's boldness. Not meanness, not arrogance.

And even though fear was there, even though anxiety was there, but thank God boldness was also there. And they stood their ground and they kept marching forward. And God led them with grace to victory. Well, folks, we are in the army of the Lord. God needs, the Bible, Paul told Timothy to endure hardness as a good soldier. And you and I, if there's ever been a time, hardness is coming our way and many casualties are on the sideline. Many casualties are on the sideline and they've quit. We need men and women with boldness to say, look, we realize the day and hour we're in. We realize it's perilous times, but we also realize because of that, Jesus is coming anytime. And we want to be found faithful and fighting the good fight of faith. Want to be found faithful. Want to be found marching forward. We don't want to be on the sideline. We don't want to be on the shelf. We don't want to be saying, I quit and run back to our homes and shut the door and pull the cover over our head. God doesn't need that. He needs boldness in these days. Regardless of what we may face. Regardless of what we may face. And I thought about it being Veterans Day. Of course, it's in a couple days, but we're focusing on veterans and how these men and our men and women in uniform, how they when they sign up, when they enlist, when they go, their main objective is to keep us safe and to stand and to march and to fight. And folks, in this day, God saved you. And I know that I've made this statement before, but God didn't just save you to take you to heaven. If he'd have saved you just to take you to heaven, he'd have took you to heaven the day you got saved. But he's left us here to do what? Publish his name. Amen. Having done all to stand therefore with the whole armor of God on, pressing toward the mark, proclaiming the gospel, fighting good fight of faith, not growing weary in well-doing, realizing we'll reap if we faint not. Amen. I'll be honest with you, folks. We do get tired in body, and we have to rest. But resting don't mean retirement. It doesn't mean quitting. It means rest and getting back up and going at it again. But I want to notice a few things just quickly. A few things just quickly in this text. And I'm preaching on the persecutors baffled. They knew they didn't like what was going on, but they just didn't know how to stop it. Because they saw a notable act of God. Now, in verse 13, let's just look at it, exposition today, just quickly. Notice in verse 13, the perception of the persecutors. In verse number 13, we notice this. And now when they saw the boldness of Peter and John and perceived that they were unlearned and ignorant men, they marveled and they took knowledge of them they had been with Jesus. Now, like this, I didn't mention their boldness. They saw the boldness of these men. Folks, what's the world seeing in us as Christians? Are they seeing boldness or are they seeing compromise? Are they seeing boldness or are they seeing cowards? Are they seeing boldness or are they seeing yoking up with the enemies? The Bible says very clearly, be not unequally yoked with unbelievers. I'm going to say something, and it's not my notes. You can look at them after the service. But I'm going to say something because I feel the Lord's put it in my heart right here. Hey, if you have, and you have more comfortable than you do the things of God, something's wrong. Something's wrong. Something's missing. Now, the flesh likes everything the flesh is always like. But if the Spirit of God lives within you, you can't gratify the flesh without Him saying, and grieving your heart. Come on.
If you can enjoy the pleasures of sin, if you can enjoy being around the things of the world and things that gratify flesh that have no bearing on your spiritual life,

0: life at all. That's not helping you grow in Christ. It's not helping you see Jesus. Not helping you lead others to Christ. Hey, if that's your heart, and there's no Holy Spirit, something's missing. And what's happening in this text is really that very thing, because the chief priests, the Sadducees, and this crowd, they had a form of religion. They did. But when the power of God showed up, it upset them. When Jesus was mentioned and it became all about Christ instead of a performance, or instead of one of them standing behind a podium tickling ears, telling them they're wonderful and they're all right. Folks, that's not the God of the Bible. You know, I don't like that preacher. He's too rough, and he says stuff he shouldn't say. What you're saying is this: I don't want to know where I'm at spiritually. I don't want to know where my life is at spiritually. I want you to tell me how wonderful I am and how great I am. And I want you to put me up on your shoulders and march me around the sanctuary. Everybody throw roses at me. That's pride. In me, that is in my flesh, dwelleth no good thing. So why in the world would I gratify flesh when there's nothing good in it? You know what we're going to do? We're going to lift up the bloodstained banner and say, thank God for His grace. Thank God for His mercy. Thank God for saving an old wretch like me. Yes, I ought to be in hell, but God, who was rich in mercy, came to where I was. Hey, He showed me my need and told me, you don't have to go to hell, but that's where you're headed. But you don't have to go there, because Jesus took your sin. Jesus died your death. He was buried and rose the third day. Trust Christ. That's what we brag on. That's who we put on the shoulder. That's who's on the pedestal today is Christ, not us. Not us. If my desire is more toward the things of the world than it is the things of God, there's something out of whack. There's something wrong. There's something missing. And you say, are you judging me, preacher? No, but I'm just telling you, if the Holy Ghost of God lives in you, you may go do all those things, but you're not at peace with it. Amen. You can't be at peace with it. Come on. Amen. The Lord saved me the summer before I went to the eighth grade. I hadn't quite turned 14 yet. And He saved me in August of 1983. He began to deal with me around the same time frame in 82. Our church was having a revival. Ralph Sexton Jr. was preaching the meeting. And y'all know all about my testimony. And so I know time's gone, but I mean, that's when the Lord first convicted me of my sin. The Lord wanted to save me during that meeting. He dealt with me all week long. Awful. And the first thing I began to do was try to take care of myself. Get rid of stuff. Get rid of rock and roll. Get rid of this. Get rid of that. Stop this. Stop that. But it never done the trick as far as peace. Well, the Lord saved me that summer. Gloriously saved me. And y'all have heard my testimony. But I go back to school. And I begin to allow myself to drift. And I promise you, I would be embarrassed if you knew everything I've ever done from the time I got saved to the time that God got a hold of me, the year I graduated high school and got me where I was supposed to be. I'd be ashamed. I'd be ashamed for it to go on the screen. I'd be ashamed to tell you. But I can tell you one thing. Everything I did against God after I got saved, the Holy Ghost let me know it. The Spirit of God. Hey, the Spirit of God would get on me. I'd find myself somewhere saying, Lord, I know I shouldn't have done that. I know I shouldn't have went there. I know I shouldn't have drank that. I know I shouldn't have acted that way. Oh, my word, the conviction on my heart. Hey, I was a child of God. I was misbehaving. And you know what? He began to carry me to the woodshed. began to chasten me and correct me and deal with me, and he put me in a place all by myself to get a hold of me. So I'm not saying you can't go against God as a Christian and live and go back, but I'm telling you one thing, the Holy Ghost ain't going to take it sitting down. The Spirit of God's not going to take it said, I'll go ahead. And if you use grace as a license to sin, you don't know much about grace. Paul said in Titus, the grace of God teaches us to deny ungodliness and worldly lust, that we should live soberly and righteously and godly in this world. The grace of God teaches us that. The grace of God that bringeth salvation has appeared to all men, teaching us that denying ungodliness, worldly lust, that we should live soberly, righteously, and godly in this present world. That's Titus what? Chapter 2, verse 11 through about 14, 15. The whole subject on those verses is grace. And grace not only saves us, but grace separates us. So don't go to you, well, you preaching a work salvation. No, I'm preaching a salvation that'll work on you. I'm saved by grace through faith, and not by works. Okay, ain't nobody gonna boast about that. Not of works, lest any man should boast. But folks, I realize that true conversion brings true change. And I understand we're fighting two natures now. We're fighting this old nature, and we're fighting the new man. And do we fail? Sure we do, but conviction. Conviction. None of us that are saved sin and the Spirit of God not be grieved in us. Well, preacher, I can live wrong and I can live in sin. It don't bother me. Then the Spirit of God don't live in you. For all have sinned and come short of the glory of God. If we say we have no sin, which is talking about a sin nature, then we're liars and truth is not in us. We all have a sin nature. We all fail God. But we don't set out to do it, and we can't enjoy doing it. In the words of Brother Willis, it's on my mind. Is anybody listening? She ain't here today. I was going to go, yeah, hello, hello, hello. Y'all have to see that thing. That theatrical performance. I fear she's going to hit a high note when she was saying it. But God's people, we may get out of line, but we won't stay out of line.
1: That's right.
0: In that video, Brother Jerry's talking about my daddy. I'd get out of line with him, but he'd make sure I didn't stay out of line. You know what? And a lot of times he'd line me back up, and a week later I was back out of line. Got back in line. We forget. I've told you before, I'm the one at Vinny breakdancing on accident. It's my fault. That belt goes to flying. You do all kind. Your body does all kind of stuff. Some of y'all don't know nothing about that, and we can tell it. I'm just kidding. Perception of the, and this is just one point. I'm gonna go. Perception of the persecutors. I mean, in verse 13 again. Now, when they saw the boldness of Peter and John and perceived that they were unlearned and ignorant men, they marveled and they took knowledge of them that they had been with Jesus. They had boldness. Then we see their blindness. They perceived that they were ignorant and unlearned. Don't you understand? Someone that has allowed the gospel to be presented to them and the Spirit of God to deal with them and them to see themselves a sinner and get saved are not ignorant. They may be ignorant to a certain subject, but far as life goes, they're not ignorant and unlearned. A lot of people say, well, they're crazy Christians. They're the only ones that got any sense. They believe the gospel. That's right. You're the one. I ain't gonna get saved. Well, you're the ignorant one. The only hope you got for eternal life in heaven and not in hell is Christ, and you can reject it. That's ignorant. That's unlearned. Well, preacher, I was raised this religion, that religion. Don't matter to me. Jesus is still the only way to heaven. That's it. My hope is built on nothing less than Jesus' blood and righteousness. And I dare not trust the sweetest frame, but wholly lean on Jesus' name. On Christ the solid rock I stand, all other ground is sinking sand. All other ground is sinking sand. Amen. Amen. And amen. Well, I give you point one of five. Now, if y'all want me to, I'll preach the other four. Y'all quit lying now. Y'all quit lying. I would. The Spirit of God says, that's enough for now. That's enough for now. The burden that God put on me to preach, he's took care of it. I know I was supposed to say something today, and I hope I've done my best to follow the Spirit of God. I hope you know him today. Christian, don't be ashamed. Don't be ashamed. Let's all stand. Come on, Court.
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1: With SRN News, I'm Mary Rose. The new chairman of the Federal Reserve sworn in Friday, Kevin Warsh, set to succeed Jerome Powell. Laura Winters reports.
2: The new Fed chair, Kevin Warsh, sworn in at the White House by Supreme Court Justice Clarence Thomas. President Trump at the event telling reporters,
3: "Thankfully, unlike some of his predecessors, Kevin understands that when the economy is booming, it is that's a good thing. We don't have to go crazy. Just let it boom. We want it to boom."
2: Laura Winters reporting.
1: There are reports on developments in a deadly overdose case in New Mexico. Correspondent Jennifer King reports.
4: Authorities say fentanyl and methamphetamine were found at a house where New Mexico responders got sick after answering an overdose call. Steve McLaughlin is the chief medical officer for University of New Mexico Hospital.
5: When someone's exposed to an opioid or like fentanyl, initially they will often become drowsy. They can actually become unconscious. And then we see their breathing slow down and that they can, in fact, stop breathing.
4: Mika and Georgia Rascon were identified as two of the three people in the house who died. A fourth person who was unresponsive and one of the responders who became sick were still hospitalized as of Friday. Mountaineer Mayor Peter Nieto says authorities were called to the house by a worried co-worker of one of the victims. The investigation is still ongoing. I'm Jennifer King.
1: Tulsi Gabbard resigns from the Trump administration.
6: Gabbard is resigning from her post as Director of National Intelligence to support her husband through his battle with, quote, an extremely rare form of bone cancer. Gabbard notified President Trump during a meeting in the Oval Office Friday. Her last day as ODNI is expected to be June 30th. In her formal resignation letter, Gabbard says she is, quote, deeply grateful for the trust you placed in me and for the opportunity to lead the office of the Director of the National Intelligence for the last year and a half. She said she has, quote, made significant progress at the ODNI, advancing unprecedented transparency and restoring integrity to the intelligence community.
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1: But I want to say to you, he tasted death for every man, woman, boy, and girl. And his death and his shed blood is sufficient, and the sacrifice he made is sufficient and supreme enough to save everyone in the world. Now, not everyone has been, not everyone is being, not everyone shall be saved, but they can be. If a person wants to be saved, he can be saved. And God's made provision for everyone to be saved, but you must come to Jesus by faith, believing upon him and trusting him if you're going to have salvation.
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1: With SRN News, I'm Mary Rose. The new chairman of the Federal Reserve sworn in Friday, Kevin Warsh, set to succeed Jerome Powell. Laura Winters reports.
2: The new Fed chair, Kevin Warsh, sworn in at the White House by Supreme Court Justice Clarence Thomas. President Trump at the event telling reporters,
3: "Thankfully, unlike some of his predecessors, Kevin understands that when the economy is booming, it is that's a good thing. We don't have to go crazy. Just let it boom. We want it to boom."
2: Laura Winters reporting.
1: There are reports on developments in a deadly overdose case in New Mexico. Correspondent Jennifer King reports.
4: Authorities say fentanyl and methamphetamine were found at a house where New Mexico responders got sick after answering an overdose call. Steve McLaughlin is the chief medical officer for University of New Mexico Hospital.
5: When someone's exposed to an opioid or like fentanyl, initially they will often become drowsy. They can actually become unconscious. And then we see their breathing slow down and that they can, in fact, stop breathing.
4: Mika and Georgia Rascon were identified as two of the three people in the house who died. A fourth person who was unresponsive and one of the responders who became sick were still hospitalized as of Friday. Mountaineer Mayor Peter Nieto says authorities were called to the house by a worried co-worker of one of the victims. The investigation is still ongoing. I'm Jennifer King.
1: Tulsi Gabbard resigns from the Trump administration.
6: Gabbard is resigning from her post as Director of National Intelligence to support her husband through his battle with, quote, an extremely rare form of bone cancer. Gabbard notified President Trump during a meeting in the Oval Office Friday. Her last day as ODNI is expected to be June 30th. In her formal resignation letter, Gabbard says she is, quote, deeply grateful for the trust you placed in me and for the opportunity to lead the office of the Director of the National Intelligence for the last year and a half. She said she has, quote, made significant progress at the ODNI, advancing unprecedented transparency and restoring integrity to the intelligence community.
1: This is SRN News. Is religion gaining or losing influence in the U.S.?
7: According to a new poll from the Pew Research Center, 37% of Americans believe that faith is gaining purchase in society, and that's the highest percentage in nearly 25 years. On the other hand, 61% of respondents think that religion is losing influence, but that group is shrinking from a high of 70% 5 years ago. Roughly half of all Americans say the influence of faith in the country is a good thing. Michael Harrington reporting.
1: Australia says a neo-Nazi network is the second organization being banned under a new law criminalizing hate groups and support for them. That legislation was passed in response to the anti-Semitic attack on the Holocaust celebration, Hanukkah, in Sydney's Bondi Beach in December, when 15 people were killed. A statement by the government says they changed their name but didn't change the fact that they were still an organization and were still engaging in the same sort of behavior that met the threshold for this legislation. This is SRN News. Cocoa prices are going down and real chocolate is making a comeback.
8: Hershey is going back to the way things used to be. No more smaller bars, extra wafers, and chocolate alternatives. They're putting the cocoa back in, and others may follow suit, as a slump in bean prices since 2024 makes the traditional treats more profitable. A near 70% slide in cocoa futures from late 2024 promises lower shelf prices for consumers and a partial reversal away from chocolate alternatives made with too little cocoa to qualify as chocolate. I'm Bill Alexander.
1: SpaceX's newest and biggest Starship will have to wait at least another day before launching on a test flight from Texas. The launch team got within a half minute Thursday evening of sending the mega rocket on a space skimming journey halfway around the world, but a series of last minute problems forced a delay. More details at srnnews.com.
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11: They could talk with him and did. He could command them and he did. Now the great promise shall so come in like manner. Now, if Jesus comes in like manner, there's several things about that will be necessary. First, if he comes in like manner, that means that he's going to have to come back like he went up. Now, how did he go up? He went up physical. I mean, he had a real physical body that could eat bread and meat and drink water and talk and see and feel and have the nail prints in his hand. Now, if he comes back in the same manner, he's going to have to come back physically. And that's the position I have in the second coming of our Lord. Now, if he comes back in the like manner, he's going to have to come back seen of men. Now, he went up seen of men. Had you tried to twist the arms of those apostles and cause them to have denied the ascension of our Lord, you'd have never been successful. Those disciples knew that Jesus ascended to heaven. They saw him ascend with their own eyes. Now, according to the text, he's going to come back seen of men. Men saw him go up. Men shall see him come back. If he comes back in like manner, he's coming back seen of men. What a breathless moment that shall be for me and you when on some cloud of glory we see the Prince of Eternity. Amen. Now, someday that's going to happen. I don't know when. But someday, you're going to see Jesus in his second coming. Amen. Some generation will be alive and see if he comes back in like manner. And that's what the men said. And that's what Luke recorded. And I see no difficulty in accepting that. He'll come back seen of men. Amen. Amen. Then he's coming back as he went out miraculously. That's a miracle when a physical man begins to defy the law of gravity and begins to rise. If some of you in this auditorium would suddenly defy the law of gravity and begin to rise off your seat, you'd take my words from me, and I'd have to stop preaching and watch you. If all of a sudden I begin to rise in this pulpit, you'd wake up sure enough. I'm telling you, that'd be something spectacular. When a man does that. Now, Jesus did that. He went away miraculously. He defied the law of gravity and rose into the clouds out of their sight. Now, he's coming back, defying the law of gravity, and seen a man miraculously. He's coming back with a physical body through the air and in the air to receive you and I that are saved in God's grace. This same Jesus whom you've seen go away shall so come in like manner as ye have seen him go into heaven. All right. Now, one other thing. The text says he went into heaven. He's coming from heaven. He went to heaven. He's coming back from heaven. The text tells me where the Lord is right now. If you ever go to Jerusalem, you'll have a little empty place down in your bosom. You'll feel a little bit sad after you've toured Gethsemane and the temple area and the garden tomb and Mount Calvary and David's tomb and Bethlehem and all the other places of interest. There's a little note of sadness about it all. Because everywhere you go, in none of those places do you find the Savior. He isn't there. And you come away from Jerusalem keenly aware of the fact that Jesus is not there today. I would that he was, and someday he shall be. But he's not there now. And you come away feeling that in your heart. Now, I know where he's at. He's not in Jerusalem. But I know where he is. He's in heaven. Oh, but preacher, there's no such place as heaven. Oh, isn't that so? What about that? Pity you didn't get born a long time ago and set people straight a long time ago. Tragedy you had to wait to get born this late down in the history of the human family. You're awfully smart to find out there's no heaven. Now, as far as I'm concerned, you go peddle your papers somewhere else. Amen. There is a heaven. Amen. A real heaven. Amen. A city of God. Yes. Where the throne of God is and where God is. Yes. And at his right hand is his only begotten Son, ever living, to make intercession for you and I until we arrive also at destination. There is a heaven. Now, when Jesus comes, he's coming back from heaven. That's what the text says. He's coming from heaven back to this earth. The gold dust will still be on his feet when he lands upon the holy city. He's coming back to this earth from heaven as sure as you're born. He's coming again. Now, one or two things about the Second Advent. I'd remind you, first of all, that the Second Advent is a matter of prophecy. There'd be no way in the world that you could avoid it or evade it.

it says in the Bible, to the second advent of Jesus than to the first. And all of us accept the first advent and rejoice in the first advent and reap the blessings of the first advent. Well, if the first advent is a reality and a matter of prophecy, then how about the second advent? It too must be a reality and is a matter of prophecy. And only a foolish student of the Bible would set aside a matter of prophecy. If the Bible is not a book of prophecy, then it's just a book. And if the Bible is only a book, then it's no greater than the local newspaper. If it's only a book, then we've been disillusioned and we have no hope. If it's only a book, then its message is vain. But if it's prophecy, then it's divinely inspired of God. I want to insist, I want to submit to you that the only book on God's earth that has an element of prophecy is this book I have in my hand. Not a philosophy book, not a history book, not a science book in all the world has any divine prophecy in its content. But great parts of this book is prophecy. So the second coming of our Lord is a matter of prophecy. And if you believe the Bible, then you accept it gladly. But not only that, but the second coming of our Lord is a matter of secrecy. It's secret in several ways. It's secret in that the world doesn't understand it and the world can't understand it. There are folk listening to me preach right now. Maybe in this auditorium, I pray not. But I'm pretty sure by the radio, there's somebody listening to me now that has the idea that I'm just about the biggest fool in Greenville. And the reason you come to that conclusion is because I preach like I'm preaching now about the second coming of the Lord. Why, all things continue as it were from the beginning. Don't get excited. Nothing is going to happen. Everything's all right. And things season upon season, and nothing unusual is about to happen. When we are seated on the threshold of the most momentous event in all history, the second coming of our Lord. And yet men say peace and safety. All things continue as they were from the beginning. The second coming is secret in that relation. And then also the second coming of Christ will be secret in its actuality. Only those that look for him will know that blessed advent. Now, I'm well aware of the fact, and you are too, that there are two phases of the second coming, the rapture, the revelation. I'm talking about the rapture at this point. The rapture is a secret coming of our Lord. Only those that look for him will know that glad event. When the trumpet sounds, only those that are listening for the trumpet shall hear the blast of it. Right. If Jesus were to come back tonight, about midnight, while you pillow your heads upon your beds, while you sleep, in the twinkling of an eye, you'd be raptured out of this earth, translated and transmigrated, caught up to meet Jesus in clouds. But you know, when you go, there'll be 1,000 undisturbed all about you. The next door neighbor will not know what happened. Some member of your family might not even know what has happened. And tomorrow morning, if we leave tonight at midnight, tomorrow morning the stores will open on schedule, the schools will be open on schedule, the radio stations will be open on schedule, the TVs will be open on schedule, and the business houses will be open on schedule, and just a little handful of people will be missing. And there'll be some excitement about a few people missing, but there's not many important people missing, you see. Just a few little common, insignificant people. We don't understand quite where they are, but we can operate all right without them. Just move on, forget it. And brother, they're going to forget it. Some of them be glad we're going anyway. We're a thorn in their flesh. We're a reminder of their unholiness, and they don't like to be reminded of that. But the secret coming of our Lord, he'll come as a thief in the night, and only those that look for him will know that coming. Now, brother, that's going to happen one of these days. While I'm walking down the highway of time, quicker than I can twinkle my eye, I'm going to be changed and caught away. Won't that be a wonderful thing? Say, preacher, that'll hurt. No, it'll happen so fast you won't hurt you, a bit. Now, one moment, natural, the next moment, spiritual. One moment, terrestrial, the next moment, celestial.
One moment corruptible, the next moment incorruptible. Change quicker than you can twinkle your eye.

0: and you leave this world, meet Jesus in clouds. 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You'll forget your air sickness. You'll be all right. Don't you worry. Everything will be all right. The astronauts walk around up there, and people see them walking around. Me and you are going to take a trip through the sky one of these days. As Brother Melvin sang a while ago, I'm going higher someday. The second coming is a matter of secrecy. Then number three, the second advent is a matter of certainty. I don't know of anything in the world more certain than the second coming of our Lord. It's bound to happen. Somebody said, well, Brother Harold, you've been preaching 34 years, and all these years you've been preaching, Jesus is soon coming, and he hasn't come yet. Correct. But we're 34 years closer than we were when we started. It's bound to happen. It's bound to happen. The certainty of it is as sure as the rising of tomorrow's sun. The shout's going to be heard, and the Lord is coming back to this earth. It's a matter of certainty. We need not fret. The psalmist in Psalm 78 cried, hath the Lord clean forgotten Israel? And that's a sad announcement. Hath the Lord clean forgotten? And sometimes we look about us and look at the world with all of its perplexity and all of its trouble, and we sometimes say, hath the Lord clean forgotten this world upon which we live? Has God clean forgotten the church? The world's unfriendly to the church. The world persecutes the church. And we say, hath the Lord clean forgotten about us? Listen, don't you fret about that. No, sir. The day will never forget. There will never be when God shall forget his church. The day shall never be when God shall forget his covenant people Israel. The day shall never be when God shall forget his binding promises. No, sir. And he's coming back. The certainty of it is as certain as the rise of tomorrow's sun, and as certain as death in your life and mine. He's coming back. It's a matter of certainty. There's many things that I'm uncertain about, but there's one thing I need not be uncertain about: the second advent of our Lord. Then number four, the second advent is a matter of necessity. May I ask you, is there any way out of the many and multitude of dilemmas that the world faces? Is any other way out? The problems of society, the problems of famine, the problems of political differences among the nations of the earth, the problems of the atomic bomb, the problems of nuclear warfare, the problems of starving thousands upon the earth, the problems of an exploding population among the underprivileged nations of the world. Is there any solution to those things? The problem of the races of the earth. The race hatred in the world is of the devil. There's no doubt about that. We ought not to hate anybody. You and I that are saved hate nobody. We love everybody. One of the marks of a born-again experience is that we love. Whatsoever is born of God loveth. We love everybody. But there never has been a day when race hatred is at as high a pitch as it is now. Nations rising against nation, kingdoms against kingdoms, race against race, nationality against nationality, and more keen now than it's ever been before. If you've ever been overseas, you know what I'm talking about. I haven't traveled extensively, but I was down in Nassau with these dear missionaries a few months ago and preached. And Mr. and Ms. Desmond were there. They probably felt the same thing I felt. But I could sense and feel a resentment of me by the nationals in the Bahamas. Some of them gave me the impression if they could cut my throat, they'd be glad to do it. I mean, it gets that tense. They hate and despise Americans and white people. That's of the devil. I don't care whether it's colored people hating white or white people hating colored. It's all of the devil. We ought not to hate anybody. But I'm simply illustrating my point. There's never been a time when the nations are so pitched one against another. What's the answer to that? How are you going to solve that? Now, if you face up to realities, I think you'll have to admit that the only thing that will solve it will be the second coming of our Lord. That's why I say the second advent is a matter of necessity. If Jesus doesn't soon come, this world's going to fall apart. Politically and socially and financially and religiously, it's going to fall apart if Jesus doesn't come. The only Savior of the world as we now have it is the second coming of Jesus Christ. He's the only answer to the many complex problems that solve this earth, that plague this earth. And I don't know the answers. I don't think President Nixon knows the answers. Mr. Kissinger doesn't know all the answers either. No human being in all the earth can solve the problems that press upon society. You take the religious world. Some of you watched the TV this morning, and I tried to preach the gospel of God's grace, but some of you tuned in early, and you saw that program on that was produced by the Southern Baptist Convention before I came on. And several of you came to me and told me what an abomination it was, the music. I watched it two or three Sundays ago, and they had a young lady who sang two popular songs on this supposedly Christian program that didn't have one ounce of gospel in it, not an ounce of gospel, on a religious program. The long hair and the swaying bodies and the rock religious music. What's the answer to that? Well, now, preacher, you ought to conform and get in it. That's the thing of the day. I'll die before I'll conform to that. Well, you aren't. Give it a second thought. I've given it many thoughts. I've given it so many until I'm determined to stay an old-fashioned Baptist preacher. What's the answer to that? That's the thing of the day. Churches in Greenville are doing that. Baptist churches in Greenville are having their rock festival religious program. Religious music to rock music, religious music to rock beat. I mean, in Greenville, not in New York, but in Greenville, among Southern Baptist churches. God have mercy. Now, I'm against that. I want you to know it. I want Greenville to know it. I wish I could tell everybody in this city. The second coming of Christ is of a necessity. There's no solution to those things. But I want you to know when the Lord comes back, he's going to take a lot of things and straighten them up. Sure as your foot high. And then number five, the second coming of Christ is a matter of permanency. The world as we now have it will shatter and fall and be broken, except the second coming of the Lord stay off the inevitable destruction of it. Man will destroy himself, except the second coming of our Lord make it permanent. Man will destroy this earth, except the second coming of our Lord make it permanent. Man will destroy himself with litter and pollution. The average person doesn't think a thing in the world about litter and pollution. He'll soon cover himself up with his own pollution, except Jesus come back. It's a matter of permanency. Second coming of Christ, he must come again to make this earth planet a permanent place, to keep man from destroying this earth planet, to keep the demons from destroying this earth planet, to keep the devil from destroying this earth planet. Some out of permanency. Satan would destroy this world if he could. He set out to destroy this world in any way he can, and he'll do it, except Jesus come to intervene. And he's coming back to intervene one of these days. I told my Sunday school class today that in the tribulation period, the Antichrist will gather the armies of all the earth against Jerusalem in the Valley of Megiddo. And he's bent on annihilating the Jew. That's why he gathers such a vast army, to annihilate the Jew and destroy the city of Jerusalem. We studied about Jerusalem in our lesson today. And he set out to destroy Jerusalem and to annihilate the Jew. And he will accomplish his purpose, except for one thing. Right at the climax of that great battle of Armageddon, Jesus Christ comes back from heaven upon a white horse with a sharp sword proceeding out of his mouth to destroy the armies of the beast gathered against Jerusalem. And he's going to destroy the Antichrist and his armies in the Valley of Megiddo. Amen. The devil would destroy this earth. The second advent is a matter of permanency. The very permanency of the earth is dependent upon it. Then again, the second coming of Christ, the second advent, is a matter of expediency. It's good for me and you. What's better? It's so good for me and you. It's so expedient for me and you until Jesus calls it the blessed hope. Paul says the blessed hope and the glorious appearing of our great God and of our Savior. It's for our good that Jesus comes. Say, preacher, I'm getting along very well. But you haven't gotten along as well as you will get along.
1: Amen.
0: Yes, you think now you live in a mansion. You wait until Jesus and you and me and you rule this earth planet. And one day, we're going to straighten up Greenville. I mean, close up all the liquor stores and the liquor dives and the dance halls. Preacher, you're crazy. I've been told that before. But Jesus is coming back one of these days. And he and me and you are going to have a fixed up world. And the old devil, the first thing the Lord's doing when he comes back is to take a great chain and bind the old devil. And put him in the bottomless pit and shut him up. The old devil, the same old devil that deceived Mother Eve in the Garden of Eden, is going to be bound with a chain and put in the bottomless pit. We never have lived in a world with no devil. But one of these days, me and you are going to live in a world with no devil. And that's going to last for 1,000 glorious years. And men shall live again to be as old as Methuselah, 964 years. And none shall say, I am sick in that day. It's a matter of expediency. The second coming of Christ is good for me and you. It's the solution to our problems. And you talk about having a utopia. You talk about having an ideal state in this world. We're going to have it when Jesus comes back. We'll live in a world without a devil and a world where righteousness prevails. And then last but not least, the second advent is a matter of immediacy. What do you mean, preacher? It's imminent. The second coming is imminent, immediate. At any moment, Jesus could come. He could come before I finish this sermon, and I'm finished now. He could come before we sing the invitation.
2: 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The title of the message is The Second Advent of Our Lord and was originally preached on September the 30th, 1973 at Tabernacle Baptist Church. This program is brought to you by Friends of the Gospel.
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0: This is the Gospel Hour, making known to this nation the gospel of Jesus Christ. 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
1: Hello, everyone, and welcome to the Gospel Hour. I'm David Green, director of the Gospel Hour, inviting you to stay tuned with us for the entire program today, because we have some more beautiful Christian music for you, and we are continuing with our Saturday-only series on sanctification, as preached and taught by my late father, Dr. Oliver B. Green. But before that, I want to let you know that we do have a new offer for you this week containing, among other things, a new child's Bible. Not a storybook, not a story Bible, but an actual King James Version Bible. A beautiful Bible that every child will be proud to own. So if you're a parent or a grandparent, listen specially for that offer. But right now, let's hear Jesus Savior Pilot Me, and then Dr. Green.

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1: Lead us, Father, in Jesus' name, direct us. Help me to rightly divide the word. Help me, O God, to preach the truth as it is laid down, as it is recorded in thy word. Thy word will not return unto thee void. Thy word is a lamp, a light. Thy word is the power of God unto salvation to all who will believe. And thy word is the cleansing power. Thank you, Jesus, for your words. Thank you, Jesus, that you said to your disciples, therefore it does apply to us, to all believers. Now ye are clean through the word. Thank you, Jesus, that it is the word that cleanses, the word that is the power of God unto salvation, the power of God unto cleansing, the power of God unto sanctification. Thank you, Jesus. And we pray that today many will hear the word and be saved, backsliders reclaimed, and Christians consecrated to thee. Thou art worthy of all that we are and have, or ever will have, or ever will be. I commit this voice, this heart, and mind, and spirit, and body into thy hands. Sanctify me for this moment, for this broadcast. I commit all to thee in Jesus' name. Amen. Now, on the last broadcast in our series on sanctification, I pointed out that not only does God sanctify individuals, believers, that is, men who are saved, women who are saved, all who are born again, but we find that in the Old Testament economy, and I know we're not under law, but I'm just pointing out, trying to show you that sanctification is not a second experience that makes us better saved or more fully saved. Now, when we are redeemed, we are redeemed, and the redeemed are sanctified positionally. The split second we are redeemed, we're placed into the family of God, taken out of the family of the devil. So that is sanctification. We're set apart. We are placed into the family of God through the miracle of the new birth, through the miracle of the Spirit, as the word, the incorruptible seed, brings life. We are sanctified positionally and then experimentally, day by day, and progressively, day by day, as we live for Jesus, we are sanctified. I was never more sincere in all the years of my ministry than I was a moment ago when I asked Jesus to sanctify me for this broadcast. And I may not pray it on the radio every day, but I sincerely ask God to do that for me every time I go to the pulpit and every time that I come to the microphone. Of course, I haven't been to the pulpit in a long, long time because of my health. But when I was in the pulpit every night, seven nights a week, and many times through the day as well as night, I ask God to sanctify me for the service. And many times you hear me pray when I'm praying about the offerings. I pray for God to send gifts that he can sanctify. Now that's what I'm talking about today as well as yesterday I started. In Leviticus we saw that a man can sanctify his home. That is, he can sanctify his house and he can sanctify his goods. And then we find in Numbers 8:17 that the firstborn is sanctified, that is, under the law in that day. They were sanctified under God in 2 Chronicles 7:16. For now have I chosen and sanctified this house. Now that's the house of God, that my name may be there forever, and mine eyes and mine heart shall be there perpetually. Now that's the house of God sanctified. Now look at Jeremiah 1:5. Jot these down. Don't try to turn to them. You'll miss the message if you keep turning. But write them down and then you can read them after I leave the radio, after we're finished. That's 2 Chronicles 7:16. Now, Jeremiah 1:5. God is speaking, and listen what we have. Before I formed thee in the womb, I knew thee. And before thou camest forth out of the womb, I sanctified thee, and I ordained thee a prophet unto the nations. Now, when Jeremiah was in his mother's womb, God sanctified him. Now, let me please have your undivided attention. Now, beloved, I am not critical, and I am not taking any sides with one group or another group. I'm not, and I'm not fighting. I'm preaching the truth. Many times, people are told to come to the altar and pray for sanctification. Beg God for sanctification. Now, here is Jeremiah not born in his mother's womb, and God sanctified him. Now, let me say this to you, beloved. He didn't ask for sanctification. He didn't pray for sanctification. God sanctified him. Well, you say, that's fatalism. No. No, that's not fatalism. That is God carrying out his program because he is sovereign, because he is almighty, and because he was in the beginning, and because he is all in all. Now, I say God is everything, and since God created all things, then God has a right, and God can do with the things he creates that which pleases him and that which is God's will. It's none of your business. It's none of my business. It's none of my business why God sanctified Jeremiah before he was born. But he did. Now, I'm saying all that to say this. You can't anymore obtain your sanctification through praying and begging and weeping and crying. You say, Brother Green, did I hear you say that you don't have to pray to be saved? No, you didn't hear me say that. You heard me say that you can obtain salvation through praying. Some of the heathen pray a lot more than some Baptists. Now, don't deny that. I have been to the shrines of the heathen. I have visited many shrines on the mission field. I made 2 trips around the world in the interest of missions years ago, and I have seen just about every kind of religion. Well, of course, I haven't seen every kind, but I have seen all of the major religions in operation, and I have seen the people at the shrines, at the idols. I went to in Guatemala. I went to the mountain of the black idol, and I wouldn't be surprised if there aren't people, certainly ministers and others listening to me now, that you've been to the mountain of the black idol, and you have seen with your eyes where the people literally, they have literally worn down the top of that little mountain on their knees. I mean, just like you had taken a pick and a shovel and move the dirt. They have worn out the ground down before that idol, a piece of stone, a big piece of stone hewn into an image, and they have prayed on the ground until they've literally worn off the ground. And you can see holes where they have been on their knees begging that idol. They call it the black idol because it's a huge black stone. It is hewn out of, I suppose it's black granite, I don't know. But it's a huge stone, and it's black. And they burn candles, and they offer incense, burn incense, and they offer gifts, and they pray. Now, you listen to me. There are many heathen that pray a lot more than some of you Baptists, Methodists, Presbyterians, Pentecostals, and others. They pray, they beg, they weep, they cry, they offer gifts, they give everything, but they're not saved. Because you can't be saved apart from the grace of God, the blood of the Lamb, the name of Jesus, the gospel. You can't be saved until you hear the gospel. Now, don't ask me what God's going to do about the heathen. I promise you, God will do right. Is that good enough for you? God Almighty can't do wrong. And whatever God does about the heathen, he'll do right. But the heathen can't be saved as you're saved and I'm saved until they hear the name of Jesus. And that's the reason we should send more missionaries, and I'm talking about true missionaries, not to teach those people how to raise corn and better cattle, but to show them the way to Jesus. And when they find Jesus, they'll have better crops and better business and more money when they find Jesus, when they are born again. That's the number one. The number one is to know Jesus, and then these other things. Seek first the kingdom of God, and these other things will be added. Now, the thing that I'm trying to show you, you cannot obtain your sanctification through praying, begging, screaming, crying, weeping. That's not the way that you're sanctified. You're sanctified through the truth, and the truth is the Word of God. I quoted it at the very end of the last broadcast in the series, John 17. Well, next to the two broadcasts back, I quoted John 17:17. Two broadcasts back, sanctify them through thy truth, thy word is truth. John 15:3, now you are clean through the word. And Ephesians 5:26 and 27, that he might sanctify and cleanse it, the church, with the washing of the water by the word. The word, the word, the word, the word, the word, the word, my friend, the word. Not prayer, but the word. Yes, I believe in praying. Yes, I believe in calling. Yes, I believe in repenting. Yes, but you can pray until you die on your knees, and you'll be lost if that's all you do. If that's all you do is pray, you can't be saved. You must believe in your heart. Believe in your heart on the Lord Jesus Christ and confess him with your mouth as Savior, and that's the way you're saved. And your sanctification is the gift of God, just like redemption is the gift of God. Now, Jeremiah was sanctified before he was born. He didn't do anything for sanctification. God sanctified him. If you're ever sanctified, God will sanctify you. In the beginning was the Word's with God, the Word was God, John 1:1. John 1:14, the Word became flesh, Jesus. And Jesus said, I am the truth. And Jesus said, sanctify them through thy truth. And if you're ever sanctified, it'll be through the Word of God, the power of the Word. Now, look at Matthew 23:17. Ye fools and blind, Matthew 23:17. Ye fools and blind. For whether is greater, the gold of the temple, or, listen, which is greater, the gold or the temple that sanctifies the gold? You see, that is speaking of the temple of Almighty God. Now, in that day, without the temple, the tabernacle, they just could not worship. Now, these men, these are the Pharisees, the Sadducees, the scribes, and the rulers. And so Jesus said, you're foolish, you're blind. The blind guides leading the blind. For whether is which one that is, which one is greater, the gold or the temple that sanctifies the gold? The gold was a part of the temple. The temple was sanctified, so the temple sanctifies the gold. And the temple was God's temple, where God met his people and where God's priest, God's high priest, went in to minister as ordained of God under law in the Old Testament economy. So the gold was sanctified because it was in the temple, and the temple was sanctified. Now you listen to me, beloved. You listen to me very carefully. That which is born of flesh is flesh. That which is born of spirit is spirit. And if you're born again, you are a member of the temple of God. And the temple of which I speak is the body of Christ. And the body is the New Testament church. And the church is made up of born again, blood-washed believers. And born again, blood-washed believers who are members of the church, the body of Christ, through the miracle of the baptism of the Holy Spirit, they are sanctified. They're sanctified because they are a member of the temple, the body, the building. That is Christ. Ye are in Christ. You are dead, and your life is hid with Christ in God. Christ in you, the hope of glory. Colossians 2:27 and Colossians 3:3. There is therefore now no condemnation of them which are in Christ Jesus. Romans 8 and verse 1. Now look at John 10:36. Say ye of him whom the Father hath sanctified and sent into the world, thou blasphemest, because I said I'm the Son of God. Now they said, I'm the Son of God, and they said he ought to die. He said, I and my Father are one. They took up stones to stone him. Now that's in John 10. John 10:30 is where he said, I and my Father are one. Now in John 10:36, same chapter, say ye of him, and that's Jesus, whom the Father hath sanctified. So you see, Jesus was sanctified. Now you know what that tells me? Jesus was sanctified. Did he need to be cleansed from sin? Did he need sanctification according to the teaching of some churches, some ministers, some denominations, some individuals? Did he need sanctification according to the rules and the doctrines and the dogmas of man? Jesus was simply set apart by God the Father to carry out a work, to make a journey, to go on a mission, to come into the world, to lay his life down. So the Father sanctified the Son. Now, I want you to ask yourself the question, am I rightly dividing the word? Am I listening to the Spirit when I beg and I plead and I cry unto God to give me an experience that I call a second work of grace, an addition to my salvation? No, your salvation cannot have an addition, because when God Almighty saves you, God saves you with a perfect salvation. God redeems you with perfect redemption, and you can't add to God's perfection. Sanctification is being placed into the family of God through the miracle of the new birth. That is, positionally, you are sanctified positionally. And then, as you live day by day, you pray for God to sanctify you and keep you from the world and keep you from those things that would grieve him. Now, I wish I had time to read quite a few verses, but I don't. But if you'll read before the next broadcast, 2 Chronicles 29, and read verses 5 through 18. Read all of those verses. 2 Chronicles 29, verses 5 through 18. And when you read those verses, you'll find out that God ordered that his house be cleansed, all filthy things taken out. He called upon the people to sanctify his house, and it took them 8 days to cleanse the house, and they sanctified the house of the Lord in 8 days. And in the 16th day of the first month, they made an end. Then they went to Hezekiah the king and said, we have cleansed all the house of the Lord, and the altar of burnt offerings with all the vessels thereof, and showbread table with all the vessels thereof. So you see, they cleansed the vessels used. They cleansed the altar. They cleansed the table of where the showbread was, and they cleansed all of the vessels used there. So that's what it means to be sanctified. It's a good word. It's a good doctrine, and it's nothing to be afraid of. And I say to you, if you'll study your Bible and let the Holy Spirit lead you, you will not be confused concerning Bible doctrine, regardless of what the doctrine may be that you're studying. Are you born again? If you are, you're sanctified. you are a member of the body of Christ. Father, in the name of Jesus, bless the saints, bless all believers, and if there are those listening who are not surrendered, may they surrender now. In Jesus' name, he's worthy. Amen.
2: Friends, this is David Green once again, and let me remind you that anytime you would like to have a copy of one of our daily broadcasts, you may do so by just contacting me by mail, email, on the internet, or a phone call, which will give you all that information before the program is over. And just let me know the day and the date of the program that you want, and we'll be happy to send it to you on compact disc. That's the only way we're able to send it to you. I also request that, if you can, I would appreciate it if you can send along a small donation of at least $5 to help us cover the cost of getting it out to you. We would thank you very much for that. And before we close today, I also want to remind you about our gift offer H that we just started this week. It contains a new Bible for us here at the Gospel Hour, King James Version, of course, but it's a kid's Bible for children. And also one book by my late mother, which is directed to children. And both of these items are available to you if you simply ask for gift offer H and send a donation of at least $30. 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So if you send a donation of at least $30 and ask for offer H, I'm going to send you first the King James Version Kids Devotional Bible, a very, very nice Bible for young people. It comes in a slipcase to keep it safe. And on the back, I want to read what it says. The Bible stories catch their attention. The devotional readings make them think. The colorful pictures keep it all fun. And that's what it is for kids, to get them interested in the Bible. It has a very nice cover that is a flexible cover with pictures of the Noah's Ark animals on it and so on. Then we have the book by my mother, Treasures of Gold. It's a perfect bound book, 165 pages long, a small size, 4x6, for the children. It has a foreword by my daughter, Brittany. It has 29 messages such as seeing Jesus, showing love to enemies, God's gift, and so on. So to get all of this, just ask for offer H and send your gift of at least $30. Here's how to make your donation.
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2: 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And so, Until next time, may the Lord bless you and keep you in His will.

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1: With SRN News, I'm Mary Rose. Poland's foreign secretary says he appreciates President Trump's decision to deploy an additional 5,000 U.S. troops to his country.
2: I want to thank President Trump for his announcement that rotation, the presence of American troops in Poland will be maintained more or less at previous levels.
1: Polish Foreign Minister Sikorski. President Trump is touting what he calls a major jobs milestone. Correspondent John Scott reports.
3: President Trump says 100% of net new jobs since 2025 have been created in the private sector as his administration seeks to root out unnecessary bureaucrats within the federal government. Speaking at the swearing-in of Kevin Warsh as the new Federal Reserve Chair, Mr. Trump said the administration cut excess government positions, adding that many former federal workers are now earning significantly more in private industry. John Scott reporting.
1: President Trump began testing his midterm message on Friday, where he told a crowd in Suffern, New York, he's lived up to a key economic promise.
4: I cut your taxes and cut the taxes on workers, families, small business who are the soul of this state, and I made special promises that I would save you thousands of dollars a year.
1: The president also says New York Congressman Mike Lauer pushed hard for boosting the dedication for state and local taxes known as SALT.
4: Mike Lawler's fantastic. He's fantastic. He is a fantastic. I call him Mr. SALT. He didn't stop. He wouldn't stop. He was driving us crazy. We have to get SALT. We have to get SALT back. And he got it back. And he's a terrific guy, and you're lucky to have him.
1: This is SRN News. Most churchgoers are reaching out.
5: A new survey released by Lifeway Research reveals that 77% of Protestants who attend services regularly say they have developed lasting relationships with people in their church. 66% tell Lifeway that they intentionally try and get to know people in their congregation. The study authors add that, quote, building relationships is one of eight signposts that measure characteristics evident in believers who are progressing in spiritual maturity. Michael Harrington reporting.
1: According to a new study from West Virginia University, most adults who attend religious services go to several different churches, at least occasionally. The report indicates that roughly 12% of all adults who attend services go to multiple congregations regularly, and 45% do so from time to time. Of those who attend multiple congregations, about three-quarters attend two congregations, and the rest attend three or more. This is SRN News. The NCAA is gaining momentum toward approving an age window for athlete eligibility.
6: The NCAA's Division I cabinet has discussed possible implementation of an age-based eligibility model should it be approved and signaled it would consider voting on it at its meeting next month. The age-based eligibility model would give athletes a window of 5 years to compete in Division I, starting immediately after their high school graduation or their 19th birthday, whichever comes first. It would also eliminate waivers for extended eligibility except for pregnancy, religious missions, or active duty military service. The model is similar to an idea included in an executive order by President Donald Trump on April 3rd. I'm Gethin Coolball.
1: Thousands of Cubans gathered on Friday before the U.S. Embassy in Havana to protest a U.S. decision to indict former President Raul Castro over the downing of two civilian airplanes 30 years ago. More at SRNnews.com.
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Good afternoon, and thanks for listening to WTBI Radio, the best sound around. That was a primitive singing, Lord, You've Been So Good. And up next, the Amen Quartet will be singing Oh Come Along. 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It's currently 62 degrees out in the upstate right now, and tonight we'll have a low of 61 degrees with a 61% chance of rain, and then tomorrow we'll have a high of 78 degrees with a slight chance of thunderstorms and rain, and then tomorrow night and Memorial Day we'll probably have some rain as well. And once again, thanks for listening to the best sound around.

and an estate plan. Do I need one? David Green hears these questions almost every day. 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
1: Revelation chapter number 3. And skip all the way down there to verse number 8. And I know you didn't hear it out of old loudmouth Sightler's mouth tonight that, you know, yesterday and all this week he's been at Dollywood. You know, he wouldn't dare talk about what he's been doing, would he? I mean, man, you couldn't get him to talk. But boy, it got me to thinking here about something that happened yesterday. And I want to use that if I can as an example. But Revelation chapter number 3, verse number 8 says, I know thy works. Behold, I have set before thee an open door, and no man can shut it, for thou hast a little strength, and hast kept my word, and hast not denied.

not my name. I'm glad I can't do it on my own, but I'm glad He leaves the door open for where I can be able to do things when He opens the door for me. Ain't you glad of that? Verse number 9 says, behold, now watch this. Verse number 9 says, behold, I will make them of the synagogue of Satan. What's that say? Which say they are of the Jews. You know, we got a big thing today of people saying, well, the church is the Jewish part of that, and that's what'll be here when the Lord comes back, and that however many thousand of Jews will still be here in the millennium after Jesus comes back. And if you're still here, I hate to tell you, but you wasn't saved and you ain't going nowhere but hell. Amen. But you know, it's a big thing today, and they call us if we believe that the Jews in Israel, that's still God's people, and that's still God's land, and that's still where God's blessed. They call us Zionists. And they've got a label for everything. Well, I don't think it's just that we're a Zionist. I think we believe the Bible. Amen. And there's some so-called independent Baptist churches that are preaching that today. And they ain't right with God. And they need to get right. And I believe that verse right there shoots that all to pieces. But on the other hand, we look at it, there's some people in the church that claim that they're saved. And they ain't saved. They claim that they go through the motions every time. Oh yes, yes, Lord, no, I'm right where I need to be. All the time they're sitting there lost. They can play the game. They can do everything that they need to do as far as looking the part, but they ain't never got it. And you know what? You can tell it on them sometimes. You can tell that they're lost. You can tell that it's a show. You can tell when it's a phony and when it ain't. Amen. But verse number 9, we'll go on. And are not, but do lie. Behold, I will make them to come and worship before thy feet and to know that I have loved thee. Because thou hast kept the word of my patience, I also will keep thee from the hour of temptation which shall come upon all the world to try them that dwell upon the earth. Behold, I come quickly. Hold that fast which thou hast, that no man take thy crown. Him that overcometh will I make a pillar in the temple of my God, and he shall go no more out, and I will write upon him the name of my God and the name of the city of my God, which is New Jerusalem, which cometh down out of heaven from my God, and I will write upon him my new name. Amen. May God add the blessing on the reading of His Word. And boy, just got to looking here, like I said, old Sightler yesterday, boy, we was waiting in line for a ride, and we probably waited there because that's all he talked about. I'll ride that ride. And Pop, we got up there, and we got in line, and we started waiting, and man, we probably waited there, Brother Ronnie, stupid, for an hour or more just to get on that one roller coaster. And we sat there, and we waited. And you know what one of the questions I had asked to me over a blue million times was, how much longer, Dad? How much longer we got to stand here and wait for this? How much longer do we have to stand? Dad, I'm hot. I'm ready to get out of this. Can we not go do something else? I said, Sightler, you have talked about riding this roller coaster the whole time we've been up here, and we're going to ride it, bless God. Well, I don't know. We can go do something else. Then by the time we got up there and he seen all the hoop-de-doops and all that, you know, I don't know, Dad. We go do something else. And then he gets up there, and this is what he does, Brother Ron. He says, I got to go bathroom. Now I gotta go bathroom. Amen. But you know what? Here we are in the day and hour that we live in. You know what we get to looking at sometimes, Brother Sean? How much longer? Man, you think about this, what Dad was talking, Brother Danny, about then, and there's a great falling away going on right before our very eyes, and people don't want the truth anymore. How much longer? Man, you wonder and you see all that mess going on in Israel. And man, all I hear about at work is, you know, about, the gas prices and everything else. One of them's a Democrat liberal. He comes in there complaining about it. And he's got a Starbucks coffee every morning. I heard one of them the other day ask him, said, well, you've got enough to go get you Starbucks. And boy, he didn't like that too much. You got enough for your $20 coffee, but what do you complain about gas for? Amen. But you know what our least of our concerns, I heard Dad, he said this other day, least of our concerns right now is gas prices. Amen. And you know what? That last bird that was in there left this mess for this one that's in there now, and he's having to clean up his mess. And it gets thrown over all on that, and we won't preach there very long. But how much longer do we got to look at what all's going around us, Pop?
Man, you look at all the things that we have to go through. And it ain't just on the, you know, the government level and the world level, but on our level. Tyler just had to go this morning with his papa and all that that happened. How much longer do we have to face things like that? It's been, 11, 12 years ago with papa, that man had come up with that cancer. And it seems like this, bam, one thing right after another. And you begin to wonder, how much longer do we have to go through all this mess? Financial problems hit us, different things that we think about, and it comes down to more of our level, man. How much longer? How much longer are we going to have to put up with this mess? Well, I like that we get here in these verses, especially down there in verse number 11. How much longer? Verse number 11 says, "Behold, I come quickly. Hold that fast which thou hast, that no man take thy crown." Don't let nobody take you down. Yeah. Hey man, one of these days when we get to heaven, and I'm not got in the message yet, but one of these days when we get to heaven, we got crowns that we're going to be able to cast at His feet. And if we're quitting now, we ain't going to have no crowns to cast at His feet. You say, "Well, if I'm saved, well, that's great and all, but what are you going to have to be able to give in return?" You say, "Well, that'll be my crown. I'd rather give it to Him." Hey man, rather give it to Him what I can give Him. I don't know if I'll have that much to give to Him. I don't know if I'll have enough crown to give to Him, but if I have half of one, I want to give that to Him, don't you? Huh? How much longer? That's the thought to the message tonight. How much longer? Number one, how much longer is the wait going to be? I heard that over and over yesterday. Dad, how much longer is this wait going to be? We've been standing here forever. It's hot. One time he even said, I'm cold. I ain't figured that one out. It's 80-something degrees out there, and all of a sudden he's cold. He wanted Canaan had a blanket in that little wagon that she had, and it's pink like his shirt is tonight. And man, he got in there, and he covered up Brother Sean with his little sister's blanket. He did. He said, "I'm told, Dad," and he rolled over in that blanket. But you know what? How much longer is the wait? It will the wait be? You know what? Waiting makes some things noticeable. You look there in verse number 8, it says, "I know thy works. Behold, I have set before thee an open door, and no man can shut it." But how many times we wait on that door to open, that God opens for us, we begin to notice, if I go through that door, that person ain't going to talk to me no more. If I go and witness to so-and-so, they ain't going to talk to me no more. As we stood there in that line, Sightler looked, and every time that roller coaster, the longer we waited, the more he didn't want to ride it. Dad, now that hill right there, you know, it's pretty big. And that place over there, they get pretty fast. And that place over there, it looks like they're going sideways. Well, you know what? That's just like in our saved lives. We pray and pray for God to open a door for us to be able to witness. We pray and pray for God. And you know what we do? We pray and pray. Hey, don't we pray that God will save a family member, or pray that God will save somebody that we know, or a co-worker, loved ones, different things like that. We pray that God will save them. But what if He opens the door for you to be the one to ask Him, "Hey, are you saved?" You know what we do oftentimes? "God, now I told you to save them, but I didn't ask you to use me." But what if you're the very one that He needs to use in your life to say, "Hey, you better wake up." There's a fella that lives, and we aggravate Brianna, but there's a fella, Brother Sean, down the road. His name's Fred. I don't know his last name, but we've been neighbors with him ever since we've lived up there. And all he is, man, he's just old drunk. And man, he'll walk up down that road, he'll walk up it, he'll walk back down it. And he'll come over there, man, he loves Sightler. He'll come over here and he'll talk to Sightler, and man, they'll talk, and Sightler will talk his ear off, and he'll talk to Canaan, man. He's not a bad fella, he's just, man, he needs to get saved. Other day he come up there to me and he had a 2-liter Pepsi bottle. And he said, "Tacoma, you reckon I can get some water?" And I said, "Yeah, I'll get you some water." He said, "Now you don't have to get it out of your house. You just get it out of spigot for me." So I went over and I didn't think to ask him, "What do you need this water for?" So I went over in that spigot and I got thinking. And boy, I got to fill that water up, and the Lord got to deal with me.
And he said, ask him if he's saved. And I said, I don't want to do that, God. I really don't want to do that. You know that man's a drunk. You know he ain't fit for nothing. God, I don't want to ask him. And boy, I just couldn't get that bottle of water. Felt like it took 3 hours to fill up. I went back over there, tightened that bottle on that thing. I went back over there. I said, Fred, you don't mind me asking what you need that water for? He said, well, they come. I think he's been shacked up with a girl. And he said, well, they took her off to Greenville Memorial last week, and it was her that was kindly paying the bills for what needed going in the house. I don't know how it was that all worked. But anyway, he said, I don't have no income coming in, and they've shut my water off. Don't know how much longer I'll have before they shut my power off. I said, well, man, I said, that 2-liter bottle ain't going to get you nowhere. He said, I'll be all right. We got talking a little bit more, and the Lord just dealing with me, and that dude wouldn't shut up talking till I asked him what his salvation, what was in his heart. And I said, Fred, he told me, he said, here before long, I don't know, I may be moving down to where my sister, she lives somewhere in Anderson or Pels or something like that. He said, I might be moving down there to her. The Lord said, you better ask him. He started turning around, walking off, and I said, Fred, hang on just a minute. He turned back around, and he put his glasses on. He had sunglasses on. He put them back on. And I could see a tear streaking out of his eye. He said, what? I said, let me ask you something. I said, before you go back down to that trailer where you live at right now and I may never see you again, can you stand there in this driveway and firmly promise me where you're going when you die? What do you mean? I said, Fred, so if you just die right now, do you know where you're going? No. I said, well, Fred, why don't you know where you're going? I said, and we can kneel down right here, and we can find out exactly where you can go. And I said, you don't have to die and go to hell. Hey, and you know what he said, Brother Sean? I sure do love my beer, and I sure do love the way I've been living. I said, Fred, that ain't going to do you no good. You got to get saved. He said, I don't know, Tacoma. You know, I've lived a pretty rough life, and I kept talking to him and talking to him. I reached him a tract of the Bible, and he went down the road. And boy, ain't it somehow, you know, a lost man's son, they don't want to hear it when you get on them. And I went back up there, Dad, and we got some water for him, took him back over there. And he ain't been back up to the house a whole lot since.

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0: Welcome to the Ain't Nothing Better Than Jesus broadcast, coming to you from Pickens, South Carolina, and the Cove Creek Baptist Church, where our pastor is Travis Spivey. 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
1: Proverbs chapter number 18, if you would. Proverbs chapter number 18. And we're going to just begin, just read one verse. So we'll just keep you seated. All right. Proverbs chapter 18 and just one verse. And I know, like I said, I know I hit on this some, and I know it kind of got pretty good, and we didn't get through the whole meat of it. And I want to try to do that if we can tonight. All right. Proverbs chapter 18 and verse number 24. A man that hath friends must show himself, what? Friendly. Now this part I like. I like this next part. What's it say? And there he is a friend. Ain't you glad that there's a friend? And you know what he does? He sticketh. Sticketh closer than a brother. I mean, to have a friend, and that word sticketh means that's continual. So I want just give you this thought tonight on there is a friend. You know, becoming the right kind of friend, friendship is a choice. You can choose who you want to be your friend or whose friend you want to be. And, you know, a lot of times I've had friends that I've met that just boy, it's just amazing how things just clicked with them and we become friends. I know that most of you that's come in here, for I knew you come in here and we just linked up to be friends. And I appreciate we can have friends and have the choice. I'm going to tell you this about friendship. It's not about the quantity. It's about the quality. He said, I am a friend that what? Sticketh closer than a brother. That's a pretty good quality of a friend. I know this, friendship requires character. Faithfulness, honesty, humility, integrity. And I want to say that's in a lot of people and a lot of things coming up. The other day, yesterday, all them people in that waiting room, just tell you what kind of people, and it's a sad day. We were in there, and Mister said this young girl come through the door, kicked the door kind of open, and everybody in there, you know, everybody's in there that's not happy and excited. Where we were at, that's the ICU waiting room. That's not the place to come in and do pull anything. She come in there and just burp, just as loud as she could burp. No respect. No care about anybody else's, you know, circumstance. No character. And I'm telling you, the thing of having a friend or being a friend, it does require some integrity. If somebody tells you something in confidence, it's confidence. I know you say, well, we can pray for them. Pray for them and use that prayer request. But be careful about exposing too much. I mean, they trusted you as having that character that they can trust you in confidence that you'll be that friend to them. You will pray for them. And you know they want you to pray for them. But don't air everything out that you know. You say amen right there. Got to be careful about that. And the character that we ought to have and the faithfulness that we ought to have. He said, I am. He said, a man that hath friends must show himself friendly. I don't want to be friends with somebody that says been eating alum. Ever seen anybody done that? Put alum in their mouth, draws your mouth up. Amen. I wish they made candy of that. Tyler could eat it all the time. But I don't know if it'd work on him. I'm going on now, you know. Anyway. I'm just being an honest friend to you there. Honesty and humility. Ain't you glad, though, we have friendship enough that we can tease and we can go on with one another? That ain't what I'm doing with you, but anyway. I like. That, you know, I don't want people around, walking around me like they're walking on eggs, do you? Right. Oh, they're afraid they're going to hurt my feelings. Well, I'm going to tell you this, if you can't take it, don't dish it out. Is that right? If you can't take it, don't dish it out. Right. Right. Amen. Now, I'm going to tell you something. You hear how I tease him, you ought to hear how he does me. I mean, man, the friendship is, it also reflects Christ. It's sacrificial. It's not transactional. What about that? It's sacrificial. Not transactional. You can't be friends. You can be there for them when they need you to be. You may not be able to say a word to them because you're hearing what you're listening to them. Do you know what? Be the friend. And listen to them. Yes, sir. Now, I have had friends, and they said, give me your honest opinion. Now, I'm going to tell you something. When they ask for that, they're asking for a dangerous thing. Because I'm a pastor. I'm your friend first. I've always said that. I'll be your friend first, then I'm your pastor. I'm not your buddy. But if you trust me as your friend, you'll trust me as your pastor. And I love you. I'm not up here trying to hurt you. I'm not going to do nothing to try to hurt you. Things that come across this pulpit may get you, but you just have to talk to God about that.
2: That's right.
1: Say amen.
2: That's right.
1: Ain't no need to get. I like a friend. I do. Now, there's been times I didn't want to hear what that friend had to tell me because I knew they was right.
2: Yep. Yep.
1: You ever had a friend tell you that? Well, they don't know what they're talking about. Well, if you didn't think they knew what they're talking about, why'd you ask them?
2: There you go.
1: I've had people tell, and I've said this to them. They'll talk to me as a pastor, but yet when the pastor starts taking up and telling what he thinks, they want you as a pastor a lot of times just to be quiet and shut up. But boy, when you got something to say they don't want to hear, they got something to say about it.
2: There you go.
1: Amen. I have had people come in. And me and Misty both, we've been sitting there, and them go, oh, they tell you about everything. Like a married couple, you know. We've had that go on, and I'd go, whoa, I don't want to hear all that mess. I'm not a counselor. I'm a pastor. I don't have a psychologist degree, thank God. I barely do have a preaching and say amen right there. I mean, I ain't signed up to be a counselor. I know I got to help and be there and help you through things, but I'm not a marriage counselor. I ain't. I love you, but I don't know how to get you off the drugs. I don't know how to do all that. All I know to do is pray for you. And preach to you and try to help you and love you. But a lot of people don't want that. As long as you preach to them from here, don't tell them one-on-one. But you know what? That's the kind of friends we need. We need friends to say, hey, that ain't right. I've had some of you in here as my friends say, preacher, now you need to look this different. Wait a minute, preacher, let me say this to you. And have I liked it? Not every time. No, sir, I have not liked it. But let me tell you something. I appreciate it. And I know there's some of you sitting in here that's helped me like that. And I'm going to tell you, I thank you. If we can't be friends and family enough that look over everybody else's fault and try to help one another, we ain't much count.
2: You're right.
1: Amen?
2: Yes, sir.
1: And so, but there is a friend. I can tell you I'll be there through thick and thin, but you know, words is a lot. I won't see it.
2: Yeah.
1: Jesus did that for us.
2: Yes, sir.
1: He said, a friend is this. And he said that sacrifices his life for his friend. And you know who was his friend? Me and you. We were. And you know why? What? He knew me before I knew him. He knew my rottenness. He knew my sorriness. He knew my lying. Let's be honest. He already knows anyway. Let me tell you something. You may hide a lot of things from a lot of people, even your friend, but you will not hide from the friend that's him. Because he said he's a friend that sticketh closer than a brother. I've never had a brother. I got a sister, and I appreciate me and her husband. I got a finger up here that reminds me of him all the time. Cause years back, man, I mean, one time we was in a truck, and that my daddy still to this day he can't talk good, but boy, he'll make sure we remember this. He had a T100 Toyota at the time, single cab. Me and him was in it, and all of a sudden, me and I don't know what started and stirred it all. And I said, I think I'll bust your nose, and that's exactly where Daddy picks up at on. And me and him we looked like two wildcats in that cab, that truck. He pulled us out of there, blood a squirting. But you know what I know? I know I could, if I did need anybody, I could call that boy right now. I should say that man right now, and he would be here for me. I know he would. And I want to be there for him. And I appreciate what we have with one another. It's just like, I know I give that youngin' right there, I know I give him a fit. But I love him and I appreciate him. And I know if it comes to it, I know who's going to be between you and me. He's going to be between all of us. But I appreciate what I know, what I got in my family. But I appreciate what I know I've got in my friend. And we've got a friend that sticketh closer than a brother. What about that? That's enough shout on. First of all, we got a friend that instructs us. Friendship requires intentional effort. It's not automatic. You got to work on it. I mean, you just don't walk up, you know. We got to size each other up. You know, go talk and see what you like, what I like, what you don't like, what I do like. Amen. And I'm telling Melissa back here right now, I do not. I don't care what my wife's told you, I do not like nanner pudding. No. And you know what? Some of the rest of you in here does, and I'm praying for you. You'll get your heart right. No, I'm kidding. But you know, there's things you like, there's things I don't like, there's things I like you don't like. Right? There's things sometimes we can do each other get under skin. You don't do that, do you? I mean, but you know when you, I know, I tell a lot about a friend when I know, not one of them dead fish, he does that bad. You go shake his hand and he knows I don't like that. I mean, let's be men about it. I've shook hands with women more manly than that. Makes me want to wash my hand sanitizer. I mean, weirdos. There has been people I walked up to and I didn't know if I wanted to shake their hand or not. He's one of them. But I mean, man, friendship requires intentional effort. Friends don't get together and talk about somebody else. Friends don't get around one another and try to find the fault in what his or he's got. Yeah, we all compare different things that we might have. You know, what especially us fellas, what kind of gun you might have. What, you know, different things goes on. Some of you talk about that golf stuff. I don't have no clue about it. Don't want no clue about it. You can play your golf out there in your little pasture pool all you want to. I'd as soon be deer hunting or fishing. I'm just telling you. And you say, well, preacher, does that make you feel a fault with the other one that plays golf? Well, no, if that's all it takes for me to have fault with somebody, ain't much there. And you know what? We're not careful in Baptist churches. We get that petty about things. And we allow things in our life to make us size somebody up because I, you know, that just thing. And you better stop. You better be careful about getting in somebody in a little area of a clique, what I call it, and making everybody be part of your buddy system and leave everybody out. Before you know it, you go to find fault with everybody else in the church, in your friendship, and you, all of a sudden fellowship becomes limited to who you want it to be. Same way with God. It's not automatic. Friendship requires intentional effort, but it also requires trustworthiness. As I said, confidence, talking in confidence. I'm glad when I go to the Lord in prayer, I can pray and trust God in confidence, in trustworthiness. He's going to hear my prayer. He may not answer it the way I want him to, but he'll answer it the way I need him to. He may not answer it when I want him to, but he'll answer it when he knows it's best for me. And I have trustworthiness as a friend. He said, I am a friend that sticketh. That word sticketh there in that King James Bible means it's continual. Is he your friend? How do you know he's your friend? I'm saved. Now, he's the friend of the sinner, as he is to the saint, to the saved one. But the only difference is a sinner don't recognize who the friend really is. But once we get saved and we get grounded in what God's done in our life, we start seeing, wait a minute, I don't know where stuff come from before. I go over at the house and I can show you and I look at things that me and her have and I'm going, how in the world, how'd we get that? You know how we got it? I've got a friend that sticketh closer than a brother.
2: There you go.
1: He's been good to me.
2: Yes, sir.
1: No, he ain't giving me everything I've always wanted, pretty much.
2: Yeah.
1: But not every time. But I tell you what I do have through that friend that sticketh closer. He's trustworthy. I ain't went hungry. You know what I know he'll do? He'll use other friends to help provide the table, to provide the grocery. He'll use other friends. He'll use what needs to be. I don't take it lightly. Listen to me. I know I don't have to. I know I appreciate what this church does for me and my family, been good to me. And I know I don't work a pastor church. And I'm here full time, and I understand that. And there's been times I've talked to these fellas about, you know, what we ought to do. And they said, we're going to go with that as long as we can go with it. And I appreciate that. Well, I'm going to tell you something. I don't want you to think that I don't know some of you getting up out of bed before daylight and going and being away from your family, being away from your youngins, your grand youngins, your life, what you want to do to go out there and crawl around on rooftops, crawl around in the floor, do what you do around them old graves. Somebody clean them toilets over there. What you do, whatever it may be, out there on them roads, out there busy, driving them trucks, doing what you're doing. I know if it wasn't for you doing that and God giving you the strength to do that, I couldn't be here. I would not. You ain't just working for your family. But you're working for mine, and I love you. And I'm telling you something, and I hope you know this. I ain't too good to get a job if I have to. But I appreciate how you take care of me and my family. I know some of you working down there, in, you know, in the public and doing what you do. And I love you. Driving up and down the road, going to these grocery stores, working in different places. Some of you work. Ladies, I know you're just as part of that as any of these men that works out there on a big job somewhere. Thank you. Thank you. And because of you, I got food on my table and a roof over my head, and you take care of me. And I love you for that. And I thank you for it. And I don't take it for granted. I don't want to ever take it for granted. And I've told God, if I ever take it for granted, I hope he beats the socks off me. Because I don't want to be like that. I mean, I know there's times now that, you know, just things hits us, and we, you know, and the phone might ring just any minute, and I want you to know I'm there for you. If you need me, you call me. I've told you this, and I'm going to tell you again, you don't bother me when you need me. You don't bother me when you don't need me. You bother me when you don't bother me. You get it? Is that understandable? You understand that? I want you to know I'm here for you as your preacher, and I love you. And I don't want to ever be too busy to help you and be there for you. Amen? I shouldn't be. And, you know, friendship requires truthfulness. Not everyone who calls you a friend is truly a friend. Hey, some of them will stab you in the back. They'll cut your throat, leave you bleeding. Ain't that right? Some people you thought, man, was your friend, and they turned around on you. I mean, and beat you. And you, these people, I've said I can't believe some of it. Ain't everybody. And I ain't talking about just everybody that's left here. Everybody left here ain't done wrong. You know, I understand that. But there has been people that I didn't think I'd ever see anything else out of them but being what they needed to be here and for this church. And they gone. But some of them left vicious. And some of them says vicious things. Some friends will say vicious things. Am I right? Let me say this. Not only there's a friend that instructs us, but number two, there's a friend that understands us. There's a friend that what? Sticketh closer than a brother. Are you with me? He understands us. Not every relative will. Not every relative will get low with you. They won't get down there and waller with you. You can read about old Jeremiah, and the Bible used that word, he wallowed. He wallered. After he found out what was going on with his people, he wallered in it. It bothered him so bad. He got down in there and said, God, I'm going to get down here and waller with them. When you get to the place in your life, there's sometimes, man, I'm glad I've had friends that said, hey, I'll get down there and we'll get through the mud together. Not every relationship will go long with you. I've had some short friendships. I've had some long friendship. I've had some friendship. Matter of fact, the other day, I was up there, and I thought I recognized a preacher that was up there, but he aged, and it took me a minute. Now, I wanted to make sure it's who it was. Finally, when I did, I asked him, and he said, yeah. And, of course, he called me Travis up there. I am Brother Luther's five his son. Down here, Brother Luther is my dad. I don't know how come that's a difference, but it is. And that's why people, down here they'll say, oh, Brother Luther's your dad. Up there, oh, you're Brother Luther's five son. And they know me. And they had one of them that I've just about known. They call me Travis. And they know who I am. And he said, "I thought that was you." Hugged me. And he said, "You know what?" He said, "I'm going to tell you something." He said, if I've ever had a pastor, it was your daddy. And boy, I'm telling you, the devil's hounded that preacher that I'm talking about. Man, he's give that preacher a fit. And boy, when you can tell it. You can see the war wounds on him. And you know what? Everything that we face in a day of being at church, everything ain't pleasant, is it? I've come in before and licked my wounds of you. And I've caused others to come and have to lick their wounds. I won't be like that. God didn't call me to be a bulldog. God called me to be a pastor, the shepherd, under shepherd. That's what he called me to be. I'm not a cowboy. I had a preacher tell me this years ago. He said, "You ain't driving cattle, you're leading sheep." That's the difference. You can't lead sheep like you drive cattle. You'll force a cow into doing something he don't want to do. You'll lead a sheep till finally he says, "I'm going to do what you want me to do." They'll eat out of your hand. And when you look at what God's done in our life, every friendship will, you know, I want to be one of them that'll go along with you. When you got trouble, when you got heartaches, when these problems hit your family, when devastating news hits your family and your loved ones, and I mean even through times of families, you know, in your own life that may break up and the hardness of it, man, that ain't the time for me to give up on you. That ain't the time for us to give up on one another when they're going through. That's the time to get down in there with them and waller with them and say, "Wait a minute, let me help you through it." You know what I've learned? You can't help nobody if you run them off. Ain't no sense of that, are having some of that kind of attitude, you know. I mean, let's do this. And if you don't just, you know, cross your T and dot there, your I like they do, and they don't do that to you, oh, I don't have nothing to do with it. That ain't right. It ain't right out of me, it ain't right out of you, and it ain't right out of them. It ain't. And when you look at it, I mean to know, you know, and the Lord, he it is. Deuteronomy 31:8 says, "And the Lord, he it is that doth go before thee, and he will be with thee. He will not fail thee, neither forsake thee. Fear not, neither be dismayed." There's not only a friend. He's not just a friend, but he's a God. There is a God. There's a friend and there's a God. There's a master, and my friend is all of that in one. Ain't you glad of that? He's my Savior. He's my Lamb. He's my Rose of Sharon. He's the Lily of the Valley. He's my fighter. He's my shield. He's my buckler. What a Savior. What a Lord. Not every, you know, place in our life, not every revelation gives love to you. Friendship, everything that's revealed, not every time it's love. It can be other ways to see things. Understand the difference between casual friends and covenant friends. Not every friend is a true friend.
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1: With SRN News, I'm Mary Rose. President Trump on Thursday said the U.S. will send an additional 5,000 troops to Poland, stirring confusion following weeks of changing statements from Trump and his administration about reducing, not increasing, the American military footprint in Europe. Swedish Foreign Minister Maria Malmar Stenergard.
2: Well, it is confusing indeed, and not always easy to navigate. I guess you feel the same as I do. But we need to continue to focus on what we do and not what everyone else says. So we need to continue to invest in our own defense and our own capabilities.
1: A new change to a longstanding immigration practice.
3: The Trump administration is forcing foreigners in the United States to apply for a green card from abroad. The new policy requires foreigners in the United States to leave and apply for a green card from their home country. U.S. Citizenship and Immigration Services says the policy returns to the original intent of the law. Critics argue it disrupts longstanding practices and could separate families. The process could take years, causing significant disruptions for applicants. Haya Pinjwani, Washington.
1: The U.S. and Iran may be inching closer to a deal to end the ongoing conflict. That's according to public statements today from high-ranking officials for both countries. Secretary of State Marco Rubio told reporters in India Saturday that there may be news later today about Iran without giving any specifics. Meanwhile, President Trump was expected to hold an afternoon conference call with Middle Eastern leaders to discuss the situation in Iran. Americans grilling out this Memorial Day weekend will notice higher prices for many barbecue essentials. This is SRN News. A challenge to Ohio's new abortion amendment.
4: Pro-life advocates have filed a lawsuit to stop the legislation, arguing that its enactment actually violates the state constitution. The plaintiffs argue the Constitution clearly says that a constitutional convention must be called to enact such an amendment. It cannot be ratified solely by a vote of the people. Janet Porter of Faith to Action tells LifeSite News that if this challenge succeeds in Ohio, it could prompt similar actions in other states. Michael Harrington reporting.
1: The social media platform X is pledging to crack down on anti-Semitic and terrorist content in Britain at the behest of the country's media regulator. The platform is taking several steps, including restricting access in the UK to accounts operated by or on behalf of Muslim terrorist groups that the country has banned. This is SRN News. NOAA Administrator Neil Jacobs says the forecast that the Atlantic will see fewer storms than average this year.
5: With roughly a 55% chance of being below normal, 35% chance of near normal, and a 10% chance of above normal. This equates to 8 to 14 named storms with winds at or above 39 miles an hour. Of these, 3 to 6 hurricanes with winds at or above 74 miles an hour, and 1 to 3 major hurricanes, that's your category 3 to 5, with winds at or above 111 miles an hour.
1: Court records reveal new details about one of two teenagers who killed three people at a San Diego mosque. The records show Caleb Vasquez was flagged to police for idolizing Nazis and mass shooters last year, and that his parents locked away their collection of 26 guns as a precaution. More details at SRNnews.com.
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0: Good evening. This is Jimmy Burrell, the pastor of Gilead Baptist Church. We thank you for listening to the broadcast this evening, and we hope and pray that it will be a blessing to you. I would also like to give you an invitation to join us for any or all of our services at the church. We're located in the heart of the city of Pickens, between the intersection of Pumpkin Town Highway and 183 and Pickens Middle School, directly across the street from the Sphinx gas station. It's a very small town, and we're easy to find, and hope you'll be able to find us with no problem. A little bit about the church: we have Sunday school for all ages at 10 a.m. on Sunday morning, and worship services at 11 a.m. and 6 p.m. on Sundays, with a midweek service on Wednesday evening at 7 o'clock. And we would love to see you and love to have you join us. The name of our church is Gilead Baptist Church, and the name Gilead comes from the scripture, which is interpreted into English as Hill of Witness. And the area of Gilead was famous as a place of healing. And so that's what we strive to be as a church: a hill of witness for the Lord Jesus Christ and a place of healing. And if you are in need of either of those things and those things interest you, we'd love to have you come and join us and stop by and see what we're all about at any of those times. I'd like to look into the scripture, into the book of Romans, chapter number 10, and we'll begin reading there with verse number 11. For the scripture saith, "Whosoever believeth on him shall not be ashamed. For there is no difference between the Jew and the Greek, for the same Lord over all is rich unto all that call upon him. For whosoever shall call upon the name of the Lord shall be saved. How then shall they call on him in whom they have not believed? And how shall they believe in him of whom they have not heard? And how shall they hear without a preacher? And how shall they preach except they be sent? As it is written, how beautiful are the feet of them that preach the gospel of peace and bring glad tidings of good things. But they have not all obeyed the gospel. For Isaiah saith, Lord, who hath believed our report? So then faith cometh by hearing, and hearing by the word of God." And so this is some very important scripture. This is some very cornerstone, foundational truth that we really need to know and to have etched in our minds and in our heart, that whosoever shall call upon the name of the Lord shall be saved. I know that there are a lot of things, and there are certain promises and certain covenants that God made. And some of those covenants are applied to specific people in reference to specific circumstances and times. I fully understand that. And yet there are some promises that are blanket promises that God makes to all people. And as we look right here, this is one of those: for whosoever shall call upon the name of the Lord shall be saved. And I'm so glad that this door was made open. I realize there's a lot of people who don't like Christianity. There are a lot of people who have become the enemy of Christ and thereby the enemy of Christianity, because they want to find or they want to endorse some other means of salvation other than Jesus Christ the Lord. And I'm going to tell you, there is not. Neither is there salvation in any other. There is no other name given among men under heaven whereby we must be saved than at the name of Jesus. That God has given him a name which is above every name, that at the name of Jesus every knee shall bow, things in heaven and things in earth and things under the earth, and every tongue shall confess the glory of God the Father, that Jesus Christ is Lord. I believe that there's Jesus said that he was the way, the truth, and the life, and no man cometh to the Father but by him. Jesus is the exclusive, the only one, the one and only Savior of the world. He is the only means of salvation. If there was another means, if there was another prophet, if there was another doctrine, if there was another way that people could come to God other than through the shed blood of the Lord Jesus Christ, then Jesus died in vain. He did not go to the cross. He did not suffer and die and rise again on the third day for no reason. If there had been any other way, Jesus himself even prayed that the night before he was taken. If it be possible, let this cup pass from me. Hey, let me find it. If it's possible, let's do this another way. But it is not possible. That's why he willingly submitted himself and willingly offered himself as our sacrifice, as the scripture would call it, a
1: propitiation for our sins. And that's why, hey, he is the exclusive Savior. And people do not like the exclusivity of our saving gospel. They don't like that. But I want to tell you something. The gospel, while it's exclusive in its means of salvation, what I mean by that is there is no other way than by Jesus Christ to come to him to be saved. No other way. No other way at all. He is the only way of salvation. It's exclusive in that. The gospel totally rejects the idea that there's another philosophy, another way. But, thank God for this but, this exclusive salvation is all inclusive to whosoever will. If anybody will come to him, he will in no wise cast them out. We look at what the scripture is saying here, and it's something that has been said over and over again, and we look at that, and we see what's being said here. For the scripture saith, whosoever believeth on him shall not be ashamed. For there is no difference between the Jew and the Greek, for the same Lord over all is rich unto all that call upon him. For whosoever shall call upon the name of the Lord shall be saved. That's it. If people would be willing to come to him, he would be willing to accept them. He would take them. He would in no wise cast them out. Whosoever will, let him come and drink of the water of life freely. There's so many places where I could pull out that whosoever, but yet people, by their own pride or through their own rebellion or through their own ignorance, choose to go in a different direction, and they choose to neglect God's precious darling son who died for them, and that's not his fault. He gave himself for them so they wouldn't have to. And we look at what the scripture says. How then shall they call on him in whom they have not believed? And how shall they believe in whom they have not heard? And how shall they hear without a preacher? And how shall they preach except they be sent? As it is written, how beautiful are the feet of them that preach the gospel of peace and bring glad tidings of good things. But they have not all obeyed the gospel. For Isaiah saith, Lord, who hath believed our report? So then faith cometh by hearing, and hearing by the word of God. We cannot neglect this. That's why we must continue to put forth and proclaim the gospel and preach the gospel of the Lord Jesus Christ. It's not a gospel of a particular church or organization. It's not the gospel of a particular man or leader or figurehead. It is the gospel of Jesus Christ, the head of all things, our darling Savior. He must be proclaimed. His saving work that he did for all mankind on the cross of Calvary, that must be proclaimed. And we cannot forget that. We've got to lift him up. No other title, no other name, that he might be have the preeminence in all things. And we need to remember that, and we need to keep preaching that gospel. So many times people want to do everything but listen to the preaching. They want to do all these other things, and I realize there's a lot of people listening to me in different places over this radio broadcast right now, but I've got to say there's one thing that I've always wondered about as a pastor. So many times people come to me, and so many times people ask me questions or say things, and if they're interested in the church, and they talk about everything other than the doctrine. They talk about everything other than the actual function of the church. What are we going to hear if we come to church? What's going to be taught? What's going to be preached? What's going to be put forth? They want to talk about what are the activities? What are the programs that you provide? What are the other things? That's all secondary. You know, I have had a handful of people over the years that have listened to the radio broadcast or driven by and seen our sign or been interested, and they'd call me up and they would say, "Well, what do you believe? Or how do y'all? What is your doctrine?" And they would ask those things. What do you preach? And they would ask me about those things. Those kind of phone calls, those kind of conversations, that lets me know somebody's serious. But somebody else is just shopping for hobbies. And I just got to be real with you. That's kind of how it appears, that I'll come to you as long as I'm entertained. But when somebody else has something that's more entertaining, I'm going to go with them. And it doesn't matter what you preach because I haven't even asked about it. I haven't even been concerned about it. And you know, that's a very alarming thing. We can't forget what this is all about. I'm all for fellowship. I'm all for community. I'm all for the church family bonding and being together and enjoying each other's company and fellowship and enjoying life. God didn't leave us here to be miserable. He wants us to enjoy some things. And I say amen to that. But I'm going to tell you this. It's not more important than the gospel, because you can enjoy life on earth all you want to and then die and go to hell if you don't believe in the Lord Jesus. You can go to church your whole life, but if you've never heard, think about what he said, how should they believe in him of whom they have not heard? If you've heard every other thing, just because you were in a building that had a steeple on it, doesn't mean you heard what you were supposed to hear. It doesn't mean that the gospel's being preached. It means that you're in a building that calls itself one thing, but is it actually fulfilling that function? We need to remember what we've been left here. We've been entrusted with this gospel. What a blessing, what an honor, but also what a responsibility. We will give account. We're going to have to give account of all that we've done. Did we put more energy into seeing people saved, or did we put more energy into killing time? Are we occupying people's time, but we're not giving them what they need? It'd be a shame. It'd be a shame to die and go to hell from a church pew. Oh, what a heartbreak. Why do we have so much confusion in the church? Because we don't have enough doctrine in the church. We don't have enough preaching in the church. We don't put enough emphasis on it. We honor everything else above that, but that's not what the scripture said. The scripture said that faith cometh by hearing. And we've got to be sure that people are rooted and grounded in their faith. For by grace are you saved through faith, and that not of yourselves. It's the gift of God, not of works, lest any man should boast. And we know that's what the scripture teaches, and we know that that is the foundational truth that upon our eternity is upon which our eternity is built, and we can't forget that. We've got to keep that in focus. We've got to keep that in mind. We've got to make sure that Christ, that he has the preeminence of all things, that our faith is not in a church role, our faith is not in a membership, but our faith is in Jesus and the personal relationship that we have with him, that we have called upon his name, that we have repented of our sins and asked Lord Jesus Christ to save us, and we've accepted him as our Savior, and that he's accepted us into the beloved, and that our name is written down in heaven in the Lamb's Book of Life.

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1: But I want to say to you, he tasted death for every man, woman, boy, and girl. And his death and his shed blood is sufficient, and the sacrifice he made is sufficient and supreme enough to save everyone in the world. Now, not everyone has been, not everyone is being, not everyone shall be saved, but they can be. If a person wants to be saved, he can be saved. And God's made provision for everyone to be saved, but you must come to Jesus by faith, believing upon him and trusting him if you're going to have salvation.
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1: SRN News, I'm Mary Rose. President Trump says an agreement with Iran has been largely negotiated. In a post on Truth Social, the president said the final details of the deal are being discussed and that the agreement will allow the Strait of Hormuz to be opened. This after public statements today from officials from both countries appeared to signal some progress on key issues. Speaking in India today, Secretary of State Marco Rubio said there may be news coming soon about Iran without giving any specifics. Here's a NATO reaction to President Trump's decision to send 5,000 troops to Poland.
2: His announcement came just weeks after he had ordered the same number of troops to be pulled out of Europe. NATO officials were meeting in Helsingborg, Sweden, when they reacted to the news, including Swedish Foreign Minister Maria Malmer Stenergard.
3: Well, it is confusing, indeed, and not always easy to navigate.
2: NATO Secretary General Mark Rutte seemed pleased with the decision, and so too did Polish Foreign Minister Radosław Sikorski.
4: I want to thank the President and everybody who contributed to this decision.
2: Trump announced the deployment on Truth Social, citing strong ties with Polish President Karol Nawrocki. I'm Lawrence Brooks.
1: President Trump is touting what he calls a major jobs milestone. The president said 100% of net new jobs since 2025 have been created in the private sector as his administration seeks to root out unnecessary bureaucrats within the federal government. Speaking at the swearing-in of Kevin Warsh as the new Federal Reserve Chair, the president said the administration cut excess government positions, adding that many former federal workers are now earning significantly more in private industry. This is SRN News. Americans answer questions about God and the country.
5: The Pew Research Center seems to have found an issue on which the general public is largely in agreement. To the question, does God favor the United States over all other nations, the vast majority of respondents said no. Not even 10% of any religious group said yes. 66% of the general public believes that God does not favor any one country over all the others. Amongst organized religious groups, the percentages are even higher. Michael Harrington reporting.
1: The Trump administration wants to take 14 acres of land outside El Paso that's owned by the Catholic Diocese of La Cruces, New Mexico, to install border barriers. The administration has filed a lawsuit against the diocese, which refuses to cede the land and argues that the seizure violates its First Amendment rights. The government is offering to pay nearly $200,000 for the strip of land. This is SRN News. A controversial pro-steroid competitive event is set to take place this weekend in Nevada.
6: The Enhanced Games, featuring 50 athletes who will compete in track, swimming, and weightlifting, is set for Sunday in Las Vegas. There are no restrictions on what kind of performance enhancers these athletes can take, though organizers say they're holding them to strict medical protocols to ensure safety. 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Among those to watch include 2022 100-meter sprint world champion Fred Curry. I'm Gethin Coolball.
1: When World Cup play gets underway next month, Mexico will become the first country ever to host the event three times. 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
8: 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Up next, the Old Times Preacher Quartet will be singing Waving This World Goodbye, and then the Brown Family will be singing Let God Fight For You. And once again, thanks for listening to the best sound around.

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1: 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We hope and pray the message will be helpful to you wherever and whenever that you are listening. Today's message is from John chapter number 20, and it's entitled, Some Things I Don't Want to Miss. And if you're at a place where you're able to, I want to invite you to get your Bible open with us and follow along as we bring the message now on the radio. Preaching tonight on some things I don't want to miss. Now, I want to look here tonight in John 20. Honestly, John 20, I was reading behind some other commentaries that one of the commentaries said this about John 20. He said, if the Gospel of John had been any other biography, there would not have been a chapter 20 or a chapter 21. All biographies end with that person died. But chapter 20, thank God, tells us he's alive. He has risen, as he said, come see the place where the Lord lay. And we see the events in John 20 that are parallel to what we read Sunday morning in Matthew 28, dealing with what happened on that first day of the week, that Sunday morning when Jesus got up. Now, up to this point, everything seemed to be happened on the Sabbath day, the Saturday. Can I say the Sunday is not the Sabbath day? Sabbath means Saturday. It means that day of rest. Amen. See, the Jews, and we think about it, the Jews had that day of rest, but the Christian has that day of resurrection. Amen. Hey, I'm glad he's risen. Amen. And we celebrate on the first day of the week, and we come to the house of God on the first day of the week. Amen. Not to rest, but to get refreshed. Amen. And to celebrate the fact that he has risen. Hallelujah. As he said, and we serve a risen Savior. The events of chapter 20 are on the first day of the week, and we understand, parallel to what we read Sunday morning, those that came and they saw the tomb and they went back and told those disciples that Jesus is alive. Amen. But in verse 19, it seemed that they assembled sometime that evening. We don't know the exact time that they assembled. We don't know if it's 4 o'clock, 5 o'clock, 6 o'clock. We don't know all the details of that. But we do know that those disciples, which I believe there were more than just the 10 at this time. We know Judas had done went out and hanged himself. We know Thomas wasn't there. So I believe there probably were more than just 10. Probably the both Marys were there. Probably even others were there that had come that to assemble. But they had came for fear of the Jews. They had assembled like this, and they were sad. They were down. I mean, they were in a place where they were just, they didn't know what to think. They didn't know what to believe. I mean, they assembled together. Hey, aren't you glad when you don't have a clue what's going on in life? And when you feel like, man, I'm all over the place, and it's been one of them kind of weeks. Aren't you glad there's a place you can go to and shut the door and shut the world out and shut everything hell's fighting against us with on the outside and come on the inside and just assemble with God's people? Amen. Well, that's what they done. Amen. They come to the inside and they assemble together. But aren't you glad there was an unexpected and really uninvited guest showed up on that first Sunday evening service at the place where they assembled? Hey, we're not told it was a church, but they made it a church. Amen. Hey, we're not told Jesus made it a church. Amen. Hey, we're not told that it had a title on the outside. We don't know what the room was. We don't know the color of the floor nor the carpet. We don't know the lighting issues, but I'm telling you, the light of the world, amen, come into that place and showed up that night. Hey, can I tell you, aren't you glad what a difference it makes when Jesus is in the house, amen. Oh, can I tell you tonight, Jesus showed up on that Sunday night, amen. And I tell you, I'm just preaching tonight on some things I don't want to miss. And really, point one, I'm already preaching on it tonight. Hey, I don't want to miss a service where Jesus is at. Amen. I don't. Hey, I've had enough dead dry church services before, and I know I ain't been saved nowhere near as long as some of you have, or alive as long as some of you have tonight. But I've been in enough dead dry church services to gag a maggot. But I'm telling you tonight, I like to be where Jesus is and where his presence is. I don't want to miss a service where Jesus is and where Jesus is showing up. Amen. Hey, I want to be in my place. Amen. They shut the door and Jesus came in. He didn't have to be invited. Oh, no, sir. Hey, the door didn't even have to be opened to invite Jesus in. Oh, he came right on in to where they were. And you say, well, preacher, what are you getting at? I like when he shows up when God's people assemble. Hebrews 10, 25 tells us not to forsake the assembling of ourselves together as the manner of some is. And so much, and exhorting one another, and so much the more as you see the day approaching. We're living in a day when it seems like services are getting called off, that many churches no longer have Sunday night and Wednesday night services. Hey, but I like when we come to the house of God and we can assemble like we are tonight and give worship and glory and honor and hear from the Lord Jesus Christ. Amen. I don't know about you, but I don't want to miss a service. Amen. Hey, we are not be missing services. Amen. Hey, I understand sickness. I understand traveling. I understand things in the right place. Hey, but I want to tell you, if you're physically able and well and capable of being in the house of God, you should be in your place in the pew where you come and you sit every week in your place as a testimony to say, I vote to keep the doors open. I vote to keep the gospel preached. I vote to keep the word of God preaching and sounding forth. You know why many churches tonight don't have Wednesday night service? Because nobody will come. You know why many tonight don't have Sunday night service? Nobody will come. That crowd that didn't show up gave their vote to the preacher and the deacons and the leaders of that church and said, hey, we're not coming. Our vote's to close the door. Amen. Hey, can I tell you tonight, we need to be in our place. Amen. Four reasons you don't need to miss a service. Number one, because church attendance is a command from the Lord. Hebrews 10, 25. We're not to forsake the assembling of ourselves together as the manner of some is. Number two, you don't need to miss a service because if you do, you miss an opportunity you'll never get back. You know, there's some opportunities in life you can't get back. Amen. And a service is one of those. Amen. You can't go back and relive a worship service. You can go back and rewatch it, but you can't go back and relive it. Hey, there's some services if I could go back to, I'd go back and make some decisions then, but I missed that opportunity. Amen. I missed the opportunity in that service. Amen. There's some people, and I've seen it before, they say, oh, preacher, what happened? I heard it was a good service. I mean, I can try to express it, but it's just a missed opportunity if you wasn't here. Hey, when Jesus does something, it's hard to explain it with the literal tongue and the human language. You've got to experience it. But if you don't, it's a missed opportunity. Amen. There are times on a daily basis we cross paths with people and we don't share the gospel, and that's a missed opportunity because we may never cross paths with them again. We don't know. We don't even know their name. We don't know where they live. We don't know their phone. It was a missed opportunity. The same is true about a service. And I know so many people in this day say, well, preacher, we can watch it online. But it's not the same. It's not the same. One man illustrated, he said, it's kind of like watching the fireplace on those screens. Amen. It's beautiful to watch, but you don't get any warmth or heat from it. Amen. Hey, it's not the same. Amen. When you miss a service, you miss an opportunity. God's got something for us in every service. God had something for Thomas right here in John 20, but Thomas wasn't there. Thomas could have experienced what they did a week before. But he didn't. It was a missed opportunity. We don't know where Thomas was. We don't know why Thomas wasn't there. But we know this. He could have been, no doubt. You say, why do you believe that? Because the scripture tells us here in verse 24, but was not with them when Jesus came. It would indicate by verse 24 that Thomas was well. He was in his right mind. He could have been there. And they went to tell Thomas, listen, what you missed on by not being there. See, some of y'all get mad when we tell you what you missed on. What you missed out on, I'm talking about. Hey, but listen. And Thomas was kind of that way. Thomas was like, oh, y'all just making that up. I ain't going to believe that. I'm not believing what you guys got to say. Y'all just mad because I wasn't there. He may have went fishing. I don't know. They went fishing in John 21. He may have went fishing before that. I don't know where he went. We don't know where he was, but the indication of John 20 here would indicate that Thomas is saying, y'all can tell me whatever you want, but I'm not going to believe unless I can do this. Right. Amen. He wasn't just going to believe them. And you're going to probably sit here tonight, some of y'all, and say, well, preacher, I'm not believing what you just got to say. Hey, don't take me at my word. Take God at his word tonight. Yeah. Amen. Can I say this, number three? God has something special for you every time we assemble. Amen. God has something special for all of us every time we assemble together. Now, I know some of you are sitting here tonight and you're saying, preacher, I just showed up because I didn't want you to call or text me tomorrow and ask if I'm okay. Now, I get that. Hey, I'll take whatever reason or excuse you got to show up. Amen. But the reality of it is, if you truly come tonight wanting something, there's something here tonight for you. Now, if you sit here sleeping through my sermon tonight, scrolling on your phone, or you're just going to sit here tonight and tune me out, then number one, shame on you. But number two, tonight, you may not receive much tonight. But can I say this? If you come with an open heart and a ready mind and saying, Lord, I need church. It's been a week. I fought hell by the acre, and I'm tired, and I'm wore out, and I'm beat up tonight. Lord, I need a word from him. I need something from heaven tonight. I believe God's got something for you. Hey, God's got something for me. Hey, God's interested in helping us and encouraging us. Hey, we will get something when we come to the house of God. Amen. I've had many people tell me, say, preacher, just not getting fed, but they're not here. Amen. Hey, can I ask you something tonight? You say, preacher, I need to be fed. Well, hey, listen, you got to show up at feeding time. Amen. God has something special for you every time we assemble together. And it may not always be my preaching. I'm not going to sit here tonight and say it's always me. Sometimes it might be a song. Might be someone comes up to you that service and says, I need to ask you to forgive me. I've offended you. Amen. Might be just someone comes up and says, I just want to tell you, brother, I love you. You're doing a good job. Stay in the fight. Stay in the fire. Hey, I'm in your corner. Hey, you never know what it is in that service. But there's something for all of us. I've given the illustration before. There have been times I've been done counseling in my office with people. And they come in and they say, preacher, here's what I'm dealing with. And I'm thinking, man, I just dealt with this in the pulpit. But then I realized they wasn't there. So I get out my outline and I begin to start telling them things that may can help them or what God's words are. And say, preacher, that was such a help to me. And I'm thinking, if you'd have been there, we could have avoided this meeting. Now, I'm not upset. I want to meet with somebody that needs some help. Hey, but I'm just saying, had they have been there, that message was for them. Amen. How many times I've been to church and that message was for me? Hey, I've been in some revival meetings, maybe just slipped in the back at a visiting church because I wasn't there to try to be recognized or not. And I'm telling you, it was like the preacher put his scope on me sitting on the back and preached straight to me. And I'm sitting there going, thank you, Lord. Thank you, Lord, for giving me what I need. Hey, I've been times I've been ready to quit. There have been times I've been discouraged or maybe I'm dealing with something. I'm wrestling with a decision or a prayer about what to do, and I'm telling you, God just sent a message right by my, hey, can I tell you, God's got something for you. That should encourage you, don't forsake the assembly of ourselves together. And fourthly and lastly, I'm going to tell you why you don't need to miss a service, because you need the church. The Raines family has that song, amen, we need the church. They had it right in that song, we need the church. The church is essential. Amen. COVID, we had to figure out whether it was essential. But the government don't tell me whether church is essential or not. God's words already answered it 2,000 years ago when he penned it down. It is essential. Amen. It's essential in your life and mine. Hey, to say you're a Christian without a church is to say you're a fish out of water. Oh, yes. Hey, listen, we need the church and what it has to offer us. Amen. Hey, I'm going to tell you something. I need the church. You need the church. We need the church. We need one another. We need those prayers, Brother Jerry made mention of. We need that fellowship that we enjoy around. Hey, we need the preaching. We need the singing. We need the encouragement. We need to help one another, provoke one another unto love and good works. Hey, we need everything that's involved in a healthy church. We need that. That's why you don't need to miss a service. Amen. Thomas, no doubt, wished he wouldn't have missed that service. Bible said after 8 days, and if you study this, it's talking about that next Sunday there. They come back around to this Sunday, and there they are again. And so what it would indicate is Thomas went a week not enjoying the same blessing the other 10 were being blessed by. How many times? You back up the road, Brother Johnson, I believe it was, Brother Leland Johnson preached about going without the Lord Jesus Christ for a period of time there. I believe it was Brother Johnson. Someone recently did. But I wonder if we think about, here is Thomas going a week without enjoying what those other disciples enjoyed. Amen. How many times have we went a day, 2 days, 3 days, 4 days, maybe up to a week without enjoying maybe what somebody else is enjoying? Amen. Those blessings because we missed a service. Hey, I don't know about you. I don't want to miss a service. Number two, I don't want to miss them showing up and showing out. What did he do in the text? That's exactly what he did. We use that terminology. I want him to show up and show out. That's what he done in this text. Look back at verse number 19. The same day at evening, being the first day of the week, that's Sunday, when the doors were shut, where the disciples were assembled for fear of the Jews. Listen, and let me just stop a moment and say this. The disciples didn't have the formula right for Jesus to show up, but he showed up anyway. They assembled together, not by commandment, but by fear. They assembled not because they had a Hebrews 10:25. They assembled to figure out what we're going to do about all this. And we're kind of scared they're going to come after us. And because you do remember that they come up with that scheme that the disciples stole his body. Maybe they were thinking, man, the guards are coming after us next. They won't know what we've done with that body. The whole town says we stole. They got together maybe for the wrong reason. But Jesus showed up anyhow. Hey, can I say, you may have come tonight and your heart's not everywhere where it needs to be. Amen. I've been to church many times when my heart wasn't always there. Amen. Let's be honest a moment. There are times I've been to church and I hadn't prayed before I got there. There were times I went more for fear of my parents because they made me when I was a young person. Maybe fear of the pastor who's going to get on to me or whatever it was. Hey, I went maybe for the wrong reason, but Jesus showed up. Yeah. Amen. You know what that shows me? Hey, go anyhow. Yeah. You may be here tonight and you're lost. You say, preacher, I know I'm lost. I'm lost and headed to hell and I know it, but I'm glad you showed up. Because I believe God wants to do a work in your heart. He wants to save you. You may be here tonight and you say, preacher, I'm a prodigal. I've been in the far country. I'm glad you come back to the Father's house. I'm glad you showed up. But Jesus is wanting to meet you here tonight and do a work in your heart. You may be saying, preacher, I'm backslid as a billy goat. I know that my heart is not where it needs to be tonight. But Jesus is wanting to do a work in your heart. Amen. Sometimes we make revival to be a 1-2-3-4-step system or recipe. Hey, but I'm glad sometimes God just butts into our equation and into our circumstances. We may not have the formula right. We may not have everything the way it should be. But Jesus shows up and shows out and reminds us he's a wonderful Savior, isn't he? He in the text here, he came in bodily form. Amen. Bible said in verse number 19, that came Jesus and stood in the midst. He stood in the midst. They didn't open the door, but he come and he stood in the midst. That shows me that his body, he was in bodily form, a resurrected body. But he was not limited to the laws of nature. Aren't you glad of that? I'm glad he's not limited to the laws I'm limited to. I'm not talking about the law of the land and the aspect of all that. But I'm just saying I'm glad that he's not determined by the laws of nature. See, there's certain things I can't do. But I'm glad he can.
2: He shows us in the text here, he's not limited by the walls. He's not limited by the doors. He's not limited by their fear. He's not limited by the man-made things that he could just in his resurrected, glorified body, boom, there he was. I know we don't have too hard of a time thinking about that because Hollywood has pictured all this stuff to us. Amen. But the reality of it was, long before Hollywood ever produced anything to try to stir your imagination, Jesus was amazing those disciples and astonishing them at the power that he had to walk right into that place. And they're wondering, who opened the door? Nobody did. He is the door. He can come through whatever door he wants to. He made every door to begin with. Amen. Hey, I'm glad he's not limited by the laws of nature like we are. Amen. Oh, yeah. I'm glad you don't have to wait on a telephone call to get a hold of Jesus. Glad you don't have to worry about Jesus flying across with a jet across America how to get to the church tonight to help you and I when we have a situation we need the Lord's help with. I'm glad it's not limited by the laws of nature. Amen. I know that's simple tonight, but I'm glad he shows up and he shows out. Look what else we've done. He said, peace be unto you. Hallelujah. Verse number 20, when he had so said, he showed unto them his hands and his side. He had a resurrected, glorified body. Yet still in that same body were the piercings in his hands and in his side. Amen. Bible said at the end of verse 20 that they saw the Lord. I don't believe this was a ghost. I don't believe this was a spirit. I don't believe this was some figment of their imagination. Oh, I'm sure plenty of people around Jerusalem were going to go around and say, yeah, what were they drinking? Yeah. Kind of wine did they take of in that upper room? Yeah. Oh, I'm sure the crowd was running their mouth just like they are today. Oh, yes, you better believe it. Oh, but Jesus showed up and Jesus showed out. I mean, the same one that got out of the tomb that morning, amen, early, hallelujah. The same one that had appeared to Mary there in the garden. Hey, the same one had showed up that Sunday night in their midst, amen. I mean, they wasn't looking for him. They wasn't even praying for him to show up. But he came and he spoke to their hearts and he done a work that night. Hey, I tell you, I don't want to miss some things. Number one, a service. Number two, I don't want to miss him showing up and showing out. Number three, I don't want to miss him speaking to me. Bible said that he spoke peace be unto you. He spoke it in verse 19. Then he spoke it again in verse 21. He said, peace be unto you as my Father has sent me, even so send I you. He spoke to them peace in a time when they were troubled, confused, and wondering. Amen. Notice his greeting was that word peace. It's a very simple, but yet still a very traditional greeting of the Jewish people. Right. You ever got around somebody, you know, why do they greet you? Shalom. That's peace. He entered that room, here's the point I'm trying to make. It was almost as if his greeting was the normal greeting. Shalom. Peace. That would be the normal greeting of Jewish people. But this was nobody else but Jesus speaking. Oh, hey, has he ever just butted into your equation and spoke? And it may not have been that the word was a word you never heard, but it was a voice that you hadn't heard the same way like that before. Hey, can I say, aren't you glad he's got peace? Absolutely. Hey, but I'm telling you tonight, no one can speak like him. No one can speak peace like him. I can wish you peace, but I can't make peace come in your heart and life. I can't. I can pray for you to have peace. Regularly, I pray for the peace of Jerusalem because Scripture tells me to. But it's everything but peace over there right now. Amen. There'll never be peace in the Middle East till Jesus steps foot back. Hallelujah. Hey, can I just tell you this? I'm glad. Hallelujah. He has the keys to peace, and he knows what peace is, and he speaks it, and it's so. Amen. You may be here tonight, you're troubled, you're confused. You're wondering how you're going to pay the bills. You're wondering how to make ends meet. You're wondering about all kinds of things. You're wondering if God's going to really save your young folk or your children. You're wondering, can God? Hey, can I tell you tonight, when Jesus shows up and he speaks to your troubled heart, what a difference it makes. Hallelujah. Oh, I'm here tonight to tell you, I'm glad I know the peace speaker, amen. And I'm glad he's the savior of my soul tonight. Hey, and I'm thinking Philippians chapter 4 tells us something about the peace of God. Philippians chapter 4, I believe it's verse 6 and 7, tells us how to have the peace of God. But I believe it's verse number 8 and 9 tells us how to have the God of peace, amen. Hey, can I tell you, I'm glad I've got the peace of God, but I'm glad I know the God of peace tonight, amen. And he spoke peace to my heart. Amen. How many times I've come to church, I'm telling you, troubled about things, but he spoke peace to my heart. Time I left out, I wasn't worried about anything. You ever been there before? I mean, you're worried about everything under the sun. I mean, you're about the point of taking a nerve pill when you leave. When you already made up your mind, when you leave and get home tonight, you're going to find that bottle of nerve pills stashed away for a rough day coming up. Amen. I'm preaching to Baptists tonight, amen. You already figured it out, amen. Oh, but Jesus come by your way and spoke peace to your heart and reminded you, I've got it all under control. Hey, he can calm the troubled seas. He can calm the winds and the waves. What manner of man is this that even the wind and the sea obey? Hey, your little problem tonight is not too big for God. Hey, quit trying to tell everybody how big your problem is and remind your problem how big God is tonight. Hey, he's not limited to the laws of nature. Oh, I don't want to miss him speaking to my heart tonight. I know I may be the one preaching tonight, but I need him to speak to my heart. There have been times I've been preaching on things and I felt like, man, this feels like that it's hitting the ceiling and coming back. And then God just began to stir in my soul as I'm preaching. Hey, there's times I get help out of my own preaching. I'm not saying that bragging. I'm just saying because God begins to minister to my heart, amen. Hey, I need him tonight. I need his breath, amen. Oh, I'm telling you tonight, man shall not live by bread alone, but by every word that proceeds it out of the mouth of God. I come tonight to hear from heaven. I come tonight to hear from headquarters tonight. Oh, and I desire that Jesus would show up and show out and speak peace out of some troubled hearts tonight that need his voice. Oh, he spoke words of red in my King James Bible. Peace be unto you in verse 19. Verse 21, peace be unto you. As my Father sent me, even so send I you. I don't have time to deal with it in its entirety, but in this text, he commissions them. As my Father has sent me, even so send I you. He gives them the commission there. I'm sending you. They're sent. Amen. They have a commission. What is their commission? Their commission is the gospel of Jesus Christ. To tell that crowd, he is risen. Isn't that what we preached on Sunday morning? Go and tell that he is risen. Amen. Hey, we've got a job to do. Amen. Oh, can I tell you, when he speaks to your troubled heart, I'm glad he can speak peace, but I'm glad he has a purpose for us too. Amen. He spoke to them. Not only did he speak to them, but then number 4, can I say this? There's some things I don't want to miss. I don't want to miss his spirit filling me. He said in verse 22, when he had said this, he breathed on them and said to them, receive you the Holy Ghost. I know in the context, all the stuff, we're not going to dive into it deep. My time's going quick. But can I just remind you tonight, listen, I don't want to miss the Spirit of God stirring in my soul. Hey, I know there's an indwelling of the Holy Ghost. That happens at salvation. But there are many fillings. I'm not always filled with the Holy Ghost. You aren't either, amen. We're leaky vessels. We're not always what we ought to be with God. There are times we grieve the Holy Ghost of God. There are times...
3: 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We would like to invite you to our services at Brooklyn Baptist Church. Our Sunday school is at 9:45 a.m., morning worship at 10:45 a.m., and our evening worship is at 6 p.m. Wednesday night worship is at 7 p.m. The church is located at 8449 Harris Bridge Road in Chesney, South Carolina. If you would like to correspond with us, please do so by writing to this address. If you would like more information about our church or to watch one of our services live, please visit our Facebook page, Brooklyn Baptist of Chesney, or our website, brooklynbaptistchurch.com. Thank you for listening, and we hope you have a blessed day.
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5: With SRN News, I'm Mary Rose. President Trump says a deal to end the war with Iran is, in his words, largely negotiated.
6: The president made the announcement Saturday on social media after phone calls with Israel and other allies in the region. He said he had spoken with the leaders from Saudi Arabia, the United Arab Emirates, Qatar, Pakistan, Turkey, Egypt, Jordan, and Bahrain, in addition to the Jewish state. Details were scarce, but the president noted that the deal includes reopening of the Strait of Hormuz. Bob Agner reporting.
5: House Speaker Mike Johnson says despite recent setbacks with the legislative agenda, Republicans in the House hope to pass legislation involving funding border security before the summer begins.
7: We're going to fully fund immigration enforcement and border security in our reconciliation bill. Again, it's worthy of note, that is rather a shocking proposition. The Democrats don't want to have anything to do. Think of it. They don't want to give $1, one penny, to border enforcement, border security, and immigration enforcement.
5: Johnson says Republicans are united to get this done. New York leaders propose a luxury second home tax. Correspondent Ken Lorman reports.
8: Governor Kathy Hochul and Mayor Zoran Mandani are backing a levy on New York City second homes worth $5 million or more. Critics, including real estate agents and economists, warn the move could chill the market and hurt middle and lower income residents. Even the New York Times has reservations, pointing to London's experience as a cautionary tale for New York. There, similar taxes cut prices and tax revenue. Ken Lorman reporting.
5: NASCAR legend Kyle Busch died from complications of severe pneumonia that developed into sepsis. The Busch family issued a statement citing a medical evaluation that concluded the 41-year-old passed away from sepsis. This is SRN News. Is religion gaining or losing influence in the U.S.?
9: According to a new poll from the Pew Research Center, 37% of Americans believe that faith is gaining purchase in society, and that's the highest percentage in nearly 25 years. On the other hand, 61% of respondents think that religion is losing influence, but that group is shrinking.